listening to the Banana Republic, as I said, also 9R Radio or Rollies Radio. And last week, I absolutely messed up my transmission before it was even born. I saved the file and it didn't save, or it did save, but it saved it in multiple segments and I abandoned ship. So here I am with the episode that should have been Friday the 1st and of August, but alas, it is in fact Friday the 7th of August. So enjoy, and we'll start from this point on, and all mistakes are included. So that's what you get with the Banana Republic. Good morning. It's midnight and it's Friday the 31st of July, the last day of the month. And I would like to say that this is a single take show, which means the mistakes will stay. It's Rolly. It's the Banana Republic. It's Nana Radio. And it's Rolly's Radio. All of those things at once. And one and each to all. Whichever you choose it to be. And it's 5:56 here in Australia AM, which means that all you fine folks who are living in UTC time will be surfacing, or at least starting your day, in about 4 hours. But anyway, yeah, 6 hours time, you'll be surfacing, and it'll be midnight there, and the beginning of your July the 31st. Of the year 2026. And anyone who listens to the show knows that it's been sporadic, on and off. I shall be going to work later, so at 8 o'clock I'll wander to work, and I might persuade, and I think Jonathan has mentioned several times that he'd like to continue doing the show with me. So if we find time in our 10 o'clock day, which will be your midnight, we will do that for you. But we're 2 minutes into the show already, so that's enough of an introduction. And I shall see you further down the track.

Doctor, doctor, take a look at my soul. I have been in winter. In fact, this morning when I checked, it was 11 degrees outside. And as I say, winter, and have a fire going downstairs. Have the cat at the end of my bed. I have coffee beside me as I record. I will be preparing to go to work later, and that's one of my delights. I really enjoy going to work for some reason. And it's Friday. It's Friday here, which means the weekend, and I have a appointment with my boss at 12:30, which I look forward to. And that's a weekly thing, and we've missed quite a few because our calendars have just been otherwise occupied, and it's been the holidays, and we've come back. I think we're in week two of school. And the team is going really well. I have five in my team and six including myself, and we're doing loads of interesting things from my point of view. Loads of automation. That's what I've been banging on about lately. Automation, automation, automation. And my team have taken up that mantra and are doing just that, which is exciting. And we live in exciting times right now, don't we, with our with our AI that we can use as an assistant for those of us who dare to step outside of the plain old text world that we are used to living in, or at least where we were. I suppose some of us were birthed in the old plain old text world. I remember my earliest introduction to computers was DOS. And the early version of DOS, of course, was just very, very dull. From our perspective, anyway, or from a youngster's perspective today. And the other thing that I have been lacking is the old beach. I have not been going to the beach very much. Been going out to the coast a lot for the weekends, and we went to a house and looked after this giant dog, a bull Arab cross pointer, and what a friendly and nice dog, but very, very big and very needy. And a monstrous thing lying on the bed. So that was a bit of house sitting we did. It was quite pleasant. And I did tons of walks on the beach. And kept myself and my wife amused for most of that time. And the dog. That was one thing. Prior to that, we had some. A good friend come down from Melbourne, or as they say, up from Melbourne, and she had a weekend with us, and we went to stay at the beach because I've been busy with my bathroom, and the bathroom has taken a lot longer to do than I'd hoped. And of course, I've got the outside bathroom, but with all my problems with the council, I had to make a new bathroom. And leave that as a shed for now. And the new bathroom is in a different location, and the kids are warming up to that as well, and the family. So it's got a shower and a bath and a sort of like a hot tub jacuzzi thing, and it's a reprieve while I fix the bathroom. The reason I get hyper about the bathroom is because it's full of asbestos. At least I'm not sure what it is, but I don't want to take a chance. And I am a little bit how do you say, neurotic? I don't know if that's the right word, but you know, if I get exposed to something, I think I've got germs on me all the day long, or that I've got stuff going in my lungs all the day long, and at night too, and it really disturbs me. In fact, there's a guy I know who I noticed washes his hands, and he washes them really well. And I often see him doing that. And he's in his 30s, and he's got lovely
good hands, you know, and I kind of like sidled up to him and said, you know, I noticed you do that. And well, basically, I gave him 2 cents worth, and I said what it's like, because I can be a bit like that sometimes, and you kind of like get a handle on it and just leave it behind, and it goes away. So he was really appreciative that somebody else, that was a few months ago now, but anyway, a good fella. And yeah, so you can imagine what I'm like with asbestos. It's just yeah, you know. All right, let's move on, hey? Well, with any luck, that's what I'll be singing about DIY. And when my bathroom's finished and I and spring arrives and I can get on with doing the things that I like doing, like going to the beach and taking long walks and cycle rides and enjoying the spring's sunshine and the summer heat and sweating my guts out and going to Nando's and zebra crossing and tea rooms and cafes. Talking about tea rooms and cafes, we found a really nice English cafe in Marichidor along the boardwalk, or at least along the Marichi River. And it was a high tea cafe, and you could order high teas, and I don't know, it's 120 bucks for two people, but all the delights out of England, and very English people owned it, and youngsters working there. It was really nice, and we plan to visit that again, Lydia and I, and enjoy that. So, I had to make a correction because I said to you my first introduction to computers was DOS, and in a way, it was when I really started, you know, messing around with it. But prior to that, my dad dragged home, many years before that, in fact, a Commodore 64. It was an 80, who knows what the heck it was. It was an ugly looking thing, and I know people rage about them. But it was the Commodore just prior to the fun games, I believe. And it never really interested me. And prior to that, my dad had this very large, what looked like an old-fashioned sewing machine. So it was a U shape on its side, and you actually sat into it. And on the side, on the right-hand side, there was a console that opened up from the floor up to your waist, say, and in it had all sorts of

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I think I have pasted it up online somewhere, and I have it on my computer. I shall dig it out, and I will see if our friend, Siri, Golden Gate, the new 27 version, can locate it.

Because prior to that, my sister's boyfriend, who is now her husband, Hugh, worked, was doing a computer science engineering degree and electrical engineering.

Well, with any luck, that's what I'll be singing about DIY. And when my bathroom's finished and I and spring arrives and I can get on with doing the things that I like doing, like going to the beach and taking long walks and

0: I have it on my computer. 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
1: Mm.
0: will see if our friend, Siri, Golden Gate, the new 27 version, can locate it for me. And that's something else I've been messing around with because obviously.

All right, that was Annie Lennox singing, Annie Lennox, if you like, singing Little Bird. And it's a song I've never heard before, until I was just listening to Annie Lennox Essentials. And that came up. And I was like, oh my goodness, driving along. And I made my mind up to look at the video. And I strongly advise you to look at the video. It's actually a beautiful video of her in a sort of cabaret scene with dark scenes. And it's interesting because she, if you look closely, is pregnant at the time. And she invites personas onto her show, which is personas of herself. Well, she sings the song. And obviously they're not. There are people that look very much like her, and they're dressed up in the way she had dressed up in costumes over time. So it's a very, very interesting video from my perspective anyway, because A, I'd never heard it before, and B, because the theatre show and at least the video was impressive. At least it appealed to me and my sensibilities. So I think it might appeal to you if you like music and video and discography and things like that. It just, nice video. So there we go. That was Annie Lennox singing. Why do I call her Annie Lennox when it's Annie Lennox? When singing Little Bird, and it's really about making mistakes, I think, and maybe a bit of regret. And facing up to the music and getting on with it. So, that was that. And this next one is also one that I had never heard before. It's called Grace, and it's by the infamous YouTube. What am I talking about? U2. As soon as you say you, YouTube seems to follow, doesn't it? U2 sang Grace, and I quite liked it. And like I said at the beginning, single takes, if I make mistakes,

Jakes, I leave them in, except where I might trim a little bit of noise off the end when I stop talking or off the beginning. When I pause to begin speaking, I see no reason why we should all have to listen to pauses. So I will clean those up, and I have cleaned those up. And this show began a week ago, and for whichever reason, I had to get to work and I didn't get my show done. Oh, actually, I remember why. I use Paizo, which is made by Rogue Amoeba, and it's a simple editing tool, and I can change the volume of different clips. So if I speak too softly, which I'd sometimes do, or too loudly, which I sometimes do, I can raise the levels up and down. And I wanted to revisit those levels, so I saved it as a collection of files. But like I might have said somewhere else, it didn't save the metadata, it just saved the literal files. And so my assembly or ensemble of mixes was all messed up. And Jono and I were going to do a live show, and we still might if I don't do too much yapping in this section. So I lost that opportunity, and I was at work and I just couldn't get it all together. And I've missed dozens of shows. No, not dozens. I've missed several weeks, and for that, I apologize to regular listeners. But hopefully, this will be a fun show. So, yeah, let's carry on.

All right, I'm back, and I messed up quite badly earlier on Friday morning because I needed to go to work, and I paused the recording, and because it was in segments where I had dropped music here and there, I thought I wanted to adjust the volumes between the speaking sections, or at least for the speaking sections. And I chose the option of saving as individual files with the false assumption that it would keep a copy of a meta file or something that was the assembly sequence. But that was not to be. It literally drops it in as segments of your file and saves it as individual segments without a meta something or other that references them all on the sequence that you put them in, which

think means also that I lost some of my editing in between. So when I said earlier that I do single takes, what that means is that when I do spoken sections, I will just keep all the mistakes in. And I've pretty much done that except the overflow. So if I ended, there's a bit of trim at the end. If there's, and I've trimmed some of the music, if I've recorded segments of that and it overflows into the next song. So that's what it is. And it is now Sunday morning and 6:13 a.m. AEST, Australian Eastern Standard Time. And I've got a bit on today. I've rested well, slept well. I've been busy with AI and Claude and Fable and whatnot. And some of my projects, and I'm quite enjoying AI because I use it privately for my personal projects. And that is not to say that it's got anything to do with AI slop, but where I've coded, where some of my websites were dated from, you know, the 1990 something, 97, 98, and 99, I've managed to be able to resurrect some projects that I had moved away from. They really are nothing special. They're just document repositories and a bit of formatting, but I'm able to do things in there that I couldn't do before. And I also obviously use Nova, which is a HTML editing tool. Incidentally, that expired. I've had it for a year, and it's because it's such nice software made by Panic, who make, is it Transit or Forklift? They make Transit, I think, FTP software. And it feels like a project worth supporting. So they're medium priced. I think you pay $99 for the main product, and then $49 if you keep it. So it keeps, yeah, $49 or something like that if you keep it renewed for another year. So it's kind of like got the BB Edit by Bare Bones Software format and style. And then yesterday I headed out to the movies, but I ended up not watching anything, and I went to Zebra Crossing, where Australia meets South Africa, and I go there because they serve such lovely curry. Durban curry, to be precise, and curry and rice and sambals, which is like tomato, onion, I think, and maybe some capsicum, which is traditionally Durban Indian. And they also serve chutney, Mrs. Ball's chutney, the famous Mrs. Ball's chutney, which is a staple. It's like tomato sauce in South Africa. And then a bit of a bowl of rice and beautiful, big, chunky mutton curry without the oily bits, because it's a sort of like a dry, but it's beautiful curry. Yeah, so let's play some music that I discovered today, and I'll tell you all about it at the end, or at least in the next segment.

My friends, have you ever stopped to consider that the music we used to listen to, whether it was the Ramones or the Specials or classics of all sorts, the 80s, whatever it was, Alice Cooper, anything whatsoever. We thought we were identifying with the artist and we thought we were being part of something, but the truth is that they were all working for the man. So if you looked around you and you scorned the plastic people, the people who didn't enjoy that kind of music, or when you're a kid, you just don't think really, you don't think things through. But all of them were working for the man. So they were, whether you were a business person or part of the concrete jungle, or whether you were sold out to the establishment or involved in politics, or whether you were a punk rocker following some crazy musicians around, Lou Reed and all the rest of them, you were still working for the man because, or at least you were supporting the establishment because all of those people were bought and sold by the industry, by the music industry. They were not, and there have not been independent artists for decades and decades. And likewise, with the music you watch, you are being mind programmed. That's quite a strong, bold word. But you aren't really thinking original thoughts. Yeah, maybe you'll be selective and you'll choose a bit of this and a bit of that. But you're just creating an ensemble of your flavors. And in choosing those flavors, especially now with AI, you are identifying what is most likely to program you and reprogram you. So, yeah, you're not really thinking for yourself. And I speak mainly for myself. All right, so that's my thought. I was thinking those thoughts this week. And it's part of why I've got Rolly's Resistance on and on radio somewhere. And it's just a collection of musings and writings that I've been collecting and advocating and thinking about all of these sorts of things. Just seems like a big simulation sometimes, doesn't it? Anyway, all right, Rolly's Republic, end of this rant and session, and let's keep going with some more tunes. This next one, by the way, is about exactly that. This young lady is complaining about someone whom she loves who's working for the man. He's basically sold out to the industry and he is working for the man. So she's in love with a robot, a guy that doesn't think, a guy who might be plastic or, he's in the concrete jungle. And what is that really nice Talking Heads song? Oh, I've got to dig it up now. Anyway, I might see if I can find it while we listen to the song.

All right, we've reached the end of the Banana Republic. The song I was thinking about was Wild, Wild Life by Talking Heads. And there's a line in it which says, check out Mr. Businessman. And that particular song is exactly what I was talking about. Wild, Wild Life, expounding or exposing the idea that we're unique and individuals just like everyone else. All right, that's a wrap for me. Take care, friends. See you next week. No matter how bad the show is, I shall always be back. Take care. Bye.

0: joining us on QSN Direct. My guest is consumer advocate and New York Times bestselling author Kevin Trudeau. Kevin has sold more than 30 million books, and he's here today to talk about his next bestseller, Kevin Trudeau's Free Money They Don't Want You to Know About. What do you mean, free money?
1: 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And these programs give away billions and billions and billions and billions and billions and
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energy time. Universal sound law, not guilty, not doing time, unbound. An offering for freedom. We hold you, saw forever's Neptune bliss. In exchange with Saturn, new Mars. Energy time. It's energy time.

0: I don't know about you, but I'm concerned with what's happening in this world. I'm concerned with the structure. I'm concerned with the systems of control. Those that control my life and those that seek to control it even more. I want freedom. That's what I want, and that's what you should want. It's up to each and every one of us to turn loose of just some of the greed, the hatred, the envy, and yes, the insecurities, because that is the central mode of control. Make us feel pathetic, small, so we'll willingly give up our sovereignty, our liberty, our destiny. We have got to realize that we're being conditioned on a mass scale. Start challenging this corporate slave state. The 21st century is going to be a new century. Not the century of slavery, not the century of lies and issues of no significance and classism and statism and all the rest of the modes of control. It's going to be the age of humankind standing up for something pure and something right. What a bunch of garbage, liberal, Democrat, conservative, Republican. It's all there to control you, two sides of the same coin. Two management teams getting for control, the CEO.
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0: This is Science Report Today, Vibroacoustics. Vibration, it can annoy or calm. Sound, it can foster serenity or destroy concentration. Put them together and you get the science of vibroacoustics. Just how the mixture of sound and vibration affects human beings is of critical importance, among other things, to our space program. Generally speaking, lower frequencies produce vibration, which is felt. Higher frequencies are more often transmitted as sound, which is heard. The combined effects of vibration and sound aren't simply added together. Often the two interact, producing an enhanced effect. Just how this enhanced effect influences human beings is the study of vibroacoustics. Dr. Kelly Wilshire, who works at NASA's Langley Research Center, elaborates.
1: Each particular person has their own limits or tolerance to noise and sound. Some people are very much annoyed or bothered by particular types of sounds, characteristics of sounds that wouldn't bother other people. So it's a very individualistic phenomenon.
0: Uncovering what parameters govern human response to a given condition of noise and vibration is the goal of vibroacousticians. Human psychology is a critical aspect of vibroacoustic research. It's also highly variable. Unbearable noise to an adult might be soothing music to a teenager. The immediate goal of this science is improved performance of astronauts. According to Dr. Wilshire, the focus of current work is to establish acceptable levels of noise and vibration for humans in outer space. But, she says, spin-offs from this space-oriented research will benefit us all. Science Report, a feature of the American Institute of Physics.

This is the Gordon Magrog. From the S to the D to the F, I am the original SDF gangster. I'm a damn good cyber cheddar. And I like to go online. I'm a damn good cyber cheddar. I'm online all the time. When I go into the room, everybody lives. Cause I'm a damn good cyber cheddar. And I never aim to please. When I ask you for your wares, I say it like wares. Cause I'm a damn good cyber cheddar. And I keeps asking for the wares. When I post on your news group, I end in the flames. Cause I'm a damn good cyber cheddar. And claim a claim to the flames. I'm a damn good cyber cheddar. And I like to go online. I'm a damn good cyber cheddar. I'm online all the time. I'm a damn good. I'm a damn good. I'm a damn good. I'm a damn good. I'm a damn. I'm a damn. I'm a damn good cyber cheddar. And I hope you like

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0: 袍。Oh, today no 大红袍 ，sorry。You look, this is my 大红袍。No。Okay, tomorrow, 大红袍。Today is white tee, okay?
1: Gotcha. 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

0: Science Report presents Piano Tuning and Micro Worlds. Sound as though that piano is in tune? Well, it probably is, according to 20th century standards. The tuning of each key is equidistant in terms of tone from the key before and after. But during the 18th century, pianos were tuned differently. Dr. Owen Jorgensen of Michigan State University's School of Music tells how past pianists would feel about today's tuning methods.
1: It's very possible that the musicians would have considered the piano to be out of tune, or at least crudely tuned. Maybe not totally or intolerably out of tune or anything to that extent, but certainly not refined to the degree that they were used to.
0: Today's tuning is called equal temperament. Two centuries ago, not all keys on a piano were the same tone from octave to octave. This gave chords from harpsichords and pianos a different tone. Some of the world's great composers, in fact, wrote with that kind of tone in view. Today, most musicians hardly realize that these instruments can have a different form of tuning.
1: In today's music world, there are very few musicians who are aware that the tuning of the 18th century was different. And mostly the people that are beginning to become aware of this are harpsichordists and some early 40 pianists.
0: Old world tuning is termed well-tempered. Today's tuning style, called equal temperament, evolved to fit the tone and color of more modern 19th and 20th century music. But if more contemporary music sounds harsh in old-style tuning, how does early music sound on today's pianos? Answers Dr. Jorgensen.
1: Music that was written for the old tuning and played in the modern temperament called equal temperament just simply lacks color. And the reason is that all of the tones are spaced exactly equally apart from each other. That would be very similar to looking at a painting reproduced in black and white.
0: Peering into minuscule worlds has always been an ambition of scientists. The first optical microscopes enabled researchers to see microorganisms. Today, technology has developed so that we are able to get a glimpse of molecules, and possibly, in time to come, the very atoms of which molecules are made. The instrument that accomplishes this feat is called the transmission electron microscope, and physicist Murray Gibson of AT&T Bell Labs explains the basis for its capabilities.
2: A transmission electron microscope relies on very high energy electrons, which have sufficient energy to penetrate through a very thin sample of material and form an image which is very much like the image formed by an ordinary optical microscope.
0: Resolution is the key factor in viewing smaller worlds. Basically, no energy can delineate something smaller than its own wavelength. The smaller the wavelength, the higher the ability to distinguish smaller features. The illumination behind the transmission electron microscope comes from electrons. Dr. Gibson sums up the relation of resolution and wavelength.
2: Well, the advantage to electron microscopes as far as resolution is concerned is the wavelength. The ultimate resolution of any optical instrument, be it electron optics or X-rays or light, a familiar light microscope, is given by the wavelength of the radiation that is used to form the image.
0: A transmission electron microscope is able to magnify objects millions of times. On this scale, a baseball would appear as large as the Earth. Yet improvements for this hardware, which can already see large molecules, are in the offing. Brighter electron sources will help. So will better optical systems that take over where the electron beam leaves off. Yet one more benefit will come from a vibration-free environment, explains Dr. Gibson.
2: When you take a picture of a material, if there's any vibration, that vibration will blur the image and make it useless. And at the moment, we're at the level that motions that correspond to speeds of only 1 foot per century are sufficient to blur the pictures that we're taking.
0: This has been Science Report, presented by the American Institute of Physics. Scientists exploring the universe we live in, researching today for the world of tomorrow.
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0: 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Usually, I just monologue and play music. Very occasionally, I'll do conversations slash interviews. But I encourage you to tune in. It's good stuff.
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2: 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You're gonna be tuning into this Banana Republic and all. 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One never knows what you're gonna get on a Saturday night. 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

0: 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I'm Audie Cornish.
1: And I'm Melissa Block. 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
2: Before Facebook, before MySpace, even before Al Gore, there was an internet, the 1980s internet, when users still connected through phone lines and communicated through simple lines of text. It may sound outdated, but today, that version of the internet is still very much alive.
3: How do you pronounce your name?
4: I always type it, so there's never really any need to pronounce it, but I guess Bullywiff, that's how you might say it.
2: Bullywiff is this guy's handle, his screen name. Offline, he's Pat McNamee King, a 23-year-old college student in Concord, New Hampshire.
3: So we're near your parents' basement?
4: Yeah. I'm connected to the internet through an Ethernet cable I pulled down through the ceiling. There's a big piece of exposed communication stuff, bunch of telephone cable wires. It's dark in here. Just storage, bunch of stuff.
2: Perched over a small laptop, Pat/Bullywiff logs into an online community called SDF. It's sort of like Facebook, Gmail, and a gaming site all rolled into one. But there aren't videos or pictures or even ads on the screen.
4: This is a lot more elegant, I think. This is just text. There's no mouse. It's just all in a command line. Using a mouse and having windows and dragging stuff around it's distracting.
2: This is the internet for people that actually understand how the internet works. Instead of websites, users are accessing a shared operating system. They can chat, email, and post within the system, but only by typing in commands. SDF has been around since 1987 and currently has about 30,000 members. But at one time, this type of computing was the internet.
5: They were extremely popular. They were like the alternative to AOL and CompuServe back in the early days. But nowadays, they're, very, very obscure.
2: Rob Fleischman is a computer scientist and internet expert. He says that at one time, porn and pirated materials were commonly shared on these systems.
5: These little areas of the internet that are not particularly popular are great places for nefarious characters.
2: Most of that business has migrated onto the mainstream web, along with all the legal activities, too. SDF is now really just a hangout for computer hobbyists. Back in the 80s, when users still had to use landline telephones to connect, they would usually only communicate with other computers that had a local number. Nobody wanted to pay long-distance charges. And because other users were in your area code, it was common for them to get together in person. Online friends actually became real friends. Today, users from around the globe are on SDF, but they still do occasionally meet up in person.
4: I think that would be really cool. I haven't come across anyone in Concord, New Hampshire. If I did, I'd love to meet up with them.
2: For now, Pat McNamee King is satisfied just surfing around on SDF. Rob Fleischman told me that this type of computing will never totally fade away. There will always be users that are willing to trade the bells and whistles of a website for the hard elegance of code. But because SDF requires some serious computer know-how, it will likely stay limited to the internet's basement. For NPR News, I'm Todd Bookman in Concord, New Hampshire.

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0: そろそろこの番組は。あ、違います。This is Publius inviting you to try something new. 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

Hello, this is Tobe, coming to you live from a location approximately 1 kilometer to the south of the most heavy fighting in this conflict to date. 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

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It's where you'll find it. It's where the secret recipe lies. 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See you there. Bye-bye.

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0: with his faithful Indian companion, Tonto, the daring and resourceful masked rider of the plains led the fight for law and order in the early western United States. Nowhere in the pages of history can one find a greater champion of justice. Return with us now to those thrilling days of yesteryear. From out of the past come the thundering hoofbeats of the great horse Silver. The Lone Ranger rides again.
1: Come, Silver! Let's go, Big Fellow! Are you Silver?

0: Lone Ranger and his faithful Indian companion Tonto were camped outside of Osage. Tonto had gone into town to buy supplies, and he returned just at dusk. The masked man jumped to his feet when he saw him. Tonto was riding Scout hard.
1: Oh, Scout, oh, fella. Oh, fella. Easy,
2: sir. Is something wrong, Tonto?
1: Maybe so. Maybe young Bill Godfrey in trouble.
2: Bill Godfrey? Here in Osage, so close to Kendall County?
1: Isn't that right? Maybe him work for Kendall.
2: But Tonto, John Kendall sworn to kill every Godfrey on sight.
1: You listen. Me go to post office with letter for Padre, like you tell me.
2: Yes?
1: There a man in front of me at window. Him get mail for Kendall Ranch. Put it in canvas bag. Then fellow who worked at post office say...
3: You wait. There are other letters here.
2: Other letters? Well, it's ham. I won't be coming in for another week.
3: These have been forwarded to Wyoming.
2: Wyoming?
3: Yep. They're for Bill Godfrey. No sense in keeping them here when you're going right out there.
2: Now, hold up, Pond. Is this a joke? There's nobody by the name of Godfrey at the Kendall Ranch.
3: Sure is. Old man hired him a couple of days after the fiesta last month. Why, I saw you riding out of town with him, Slim. Big, good-looking hombre.
2: Yeah. Godfrey, you say.
3: That's right, Godfrey. You mean to say you've been living with him for a month and don't even know his name?
2: Well, sure. I just forgot for the moment. Calling himself Gage. Wait till Dell hears this.
3: What's that?
2: Nothing at all, Jake.
3: Come back here and take the letters.
2: Oh, sure. Thanks a lot, well. I'll be seeing you.
3: Now, what's wrong with him? What's it? What'll it be, Injun?
2: You say the letters were forwarded from Wyoming?
1: That right.
2: Sounds like the Godfrey we know.
1: Him same fella we helped last spring to catch Rustler.
2: The Godfreys and the Kendalls. I thought there was no chance of that old feud breaking out again with Bill up in Wyoming and John Kendall down here.
1: What start feud, Kemosabe?
2: Oh, it was a long time ago in Texas. Bill's grandfather, old Judge Godfrey, sentenced John Kendall's father to hang. The Kendalls have been gunning for the Godfreys ever since. That's why Bill's father moved to Wyoming.
1: What Bill do on Kendall Ranch?
2: All I know is what you've told me, Tonto. But now there's going to be trouble. We must do our best to prevent it. Does the scout need a rest?
1: No, he ride him hard, but him still plenty fresh.
2: And we'll start for the ranch right away. Here, Silver.

0: There were many gates in the miles of fence that enclosed the Kendall Ranch, with guards posted at those on the main trails. The others were locked but unguarded, and it was at one of them that the Lone Ranger and Tonto reined up. The night was dark. Thunder rumbled in the distance as now and then a flash of lightning lit the western sky.
1: I'll shoot the lark off the next time it thunders, Kemosabe.
2: Then guards not here. They're lightning.
1: Yes.
2: Not good. Tonto, open gate.
1: Come, Silver. Come, Scout. Easy, big fellow. Steady.
3: Easy, Doctor. Where we ride?
1: We'll find the main bunkhouse. I want to talk to Bill.
3: Get him up!
1: Come on, Silver!
0: The two great horses raced over the rolling rangeland. The masked man avoided the herds bedded down for the night, for night riders would be near them. And at last he and Tonto saw the great adobe ranch house, the bunkhouse, the corral, and the many other buildings surrounding it. There was a grove near the ranch house. The Lone Ranger and Tonto rode into it and dismounted. From the cover of the trees, they could see all of the buildings. And as they watched, half a dozen cowboys and a girl rode up to the ranch house. The light from the windows fell full on their faces.
1: The tall one, Tonto. That's Bill. Who's the girl?
2: That Kendall girl. Fellow with black and white shirt. Him fella see in post office.
1: Who's the one next to Bill?
2: Look like foreman. Him named Del Purdy.
1: And they're arguing about something. Tonto, Purdy's holding a gun on Bill.
2: That's right.
1: They're going inside. It looks to me as if the trouble started.
2: What we do?
1: There's no one outside the house now. Come on. We'll try to find out what's going on.
2: It's plenty dangerous. Go close to house, Kemosabe. Them see mask, them shoot.
1: It's dark. We'll leave the horses here. We've got to take the chance.
0: The two men sprinted across the level ground between the woods and the house. As they neared it, they could hear voices coming from one of the open windows. It was toward this window the Lone Ranger headed. For a moment, he and Tonto crouched in the shadows below it. Then the masked man raised himself until he could see into the room. John Kendall was sitting behind a large table. Bill Godfrey stood in front of him like a prisoner at the bar. Purdy held a gun in his ribs. There were half a dozen cowboys behind him. The girl, Sally Kendall, was leaning across the table toward her father.
4: Now, I want an explanation of this, Father, and it better be good.
5: It's no concern of yours, Sally.
4: It certainly is. I've never heard of anything more outrageous.
6: Well, I'm the sheriff of Kendall County, and I had orders to arrest him.
4: The sheriff?
6: Yeah, your pa appointed me.
4: What's the charge, sheriff?
5: I gave Dilly's orders, Sally.
4: Oh, so that's it. So you found out. Well, I honestly thought you'd be a better sport than this.
5: Well, Daddy, what do you know about this?
4: What do I know about it? Isn't the question a little ridiculous? After all, I'm the one who's going to marry him.
5: Sherry.
4: And it won't make any difference whether you object or not. We're not dependent on you or your money. Bill has a ranch of his own in Wyoming, and a good one, too.
5: Sherry.
4: I think you're responsible for this, Del. You want to marry me yourself, and you've been spying on us.
5: Be quiet, Sherry. This is the first I've heard of your interest in this man. That isn't the reason for his being arrested. Hey, you can either sit down and be quiet or go to your room.
4: You say
5: that... Horns.
4: But what other reason could there be for
5: you'll your... find out soon enough.
4: Bill.
7: Maybe you'd better go to your room, Sally.
4: I can't.
7: Your father and I'll settle this between us.
5: You know what the charge is, don't you?
7: I haven't broken any law.
5: That's for me to say. I own this county. I'm the law here. What I say goes.
7: Those letters in front of you are addressed to me, aren't they?
5: Yes. Slim picked them up at the post office this afternoon. You admit they're addressed to you.
7: May I see them?
5: Here.
7: Yes, they're mine.
5: Then you admit you're guilty.
7: If it's any crime to be a Godfrey...
5: It's a crime in Kendall County. You must be Bert Godfrey, son.
7: I am.
4: Godfrey.
7: I'm sorry, darling. I wanted to be near you. I knew a Godfrey wouldn't have any chance of getting a job at the Kendall Ranch. That's why I said my name was Gage. Does it make so much difference?
4: Bill, you must have realized what it would mean if you were found out.
7: Yes.
4: Yes, it does make a difference.
7: I'm sorry.
4: I mean, that it makes me surer than ever, Bill.
7: Sally, then nothing else matters.
5: You'll find out different, Godfrey. When I was 6 years old, I sat in the courtroom, listened to the Godfreys perjure themselves against my father. I heard them swear that he had rustled their cattle. I heard them tell lie after lie.
7: My father never took the stand.
5: All the Godfreys were in on it. And if the lies on the witness stand weren't enough, it was your grandfather, Silas Godfrey, sitting in the judgment seat, doing everything in his power to influence a jury to convict an innocent man. The verdict was guilty. And your grandfather passed sentenced to be hanged by the neck until dead. I heard him. And I saw the execution. It was at dawn. The skies were black overhead. I watched my father climb the 13 steps to the scaffold. I watched him place the noose around his neck. And he looked down at me and he said, "Never forget this, son. Never forget the men who killed your father." And the trap was sprung, and that was the end for him. But it wasn't the end for me, no. I swore there'd never be an end until every Godfrey had been wiped out.
7: What are you going to do? Kill me?
4: No.
5: You'll be judged in exactly the same way that my father was judged.
4: But you can't do this. Well, you can't make a mockery of justice.
5: It's been done before.
4: You're no more a judge than Daly's a sheriff.
5: Sally, I'm constituting this a court of law.
4: As if you had the right.
5: I'm the judge. These men are the jury. Prisoner is charged with rustling. All right, Sheriff, give your testimony.
6: Sure. Slim and I were riding along the south fence last night. There's a herd of last cows that have been driven up close to it. And this man was cutting the fence. When he finished, he started driving the cattle through the break. Then we nabbed him.
4: Dale, you know that isn't true.
5: Jim, were you with Dale last night?
3: Yes, sir.
5: What happened?
3: It happened just the way Dale said it. Godfrey was driving the cattle through the break.
4: How can you lie like
5: What's
4: that?
5: What's the verdict of the jury?
3: Guilty.
4: No, no. Father, it's not for mine. It's not for Bill's. Listen to me for your own sake. Think what you're doing.
5: I'm dealing out the same sort of justice my father received. The case has been tried. The jury has reached a verdict. Now, as the magistrate of Kendall County, as you pass sentence...
4: I won't let you.
5: He's sentenced for rustling. He's dead.
4: This is murder.
5: All right, an eye for an eye and a tooth for a tooth.
4: Is that the rule of life you've taught me? Have you forgotten love thy neighbor as thyself?
5: And have you forgotten that the sins of the fathers will be visited on the children?
4: No. And if it works that way, then I'm going to pay for your sin. This sin of hate. I'll hate you, Father. Listen to me. Look at me.
5: Yes.
4: You know I don't want to do that. But if you go through with this insane revenge, I'll have to. And I'll do something more, too. You may be the king of this county, but you have no right to condemn a man to death. I'll go to the governor and I'll tell him exactly what's happened here tonight. Then don't you see? Can't you realize? Oh, Father, please.
5: The man is guilty. As all Godfreys are guilty.
4: No.
5: I sentence him to hang by the neck until he's dead. Lock him up. The execution will take place at dawn.
0: The curtain falls on the first act of our Lone Ranger story. Before the next exciting scenes, please permit us to pause for just a few moments.

0: to continue our story. The Lone Ranger and Tonto had reached the grove again by the time Bill Godfrey was marched out of the house and into the storehouse where he was locked up. Sally Kendall watched the lockup, too, from the second-story balcony that ran completely around the ranch house. The masked man and the Indian could see that she was crying. Then she turned and ran into the house.
1: Putting a guard on the door.
2: Only one man, Kimasabi.
1: Yes. I imagine Sally has a key to that storehouse.
2: You think girl help?
1: I want to talk to her.
2: And how'd you do that?
1: Drop a lariat over one of those posts on the balcony railing. Climb up. We know where her room is.
2: The men see her. Them shoot.
1: Yeah, it's early yet. We can afford to wait for a few hours.
0: It was after midnight when the Lone Ranger roped the corner post of the balcony railing and started pulling himself up hand over hand. Tonto stood guard in the shadows below the balcony. Sally, still fully clothed, was lying on her bed, her body still racked with sobs.
1: Sally.
3: Who's there?
1: A friend.
3: I can't see. Who are you?
1: A friend of yours and a friend of Bill's.
3: You're mad.
1: Please don't make any noise. I want to help both of you.
3: You're a friend of Bill's?
1: Yes.
3: An outlaw?
1: No, no. Please believe that. I know everything that's happened here tonight. Do you have a key to the storehouse?
3: Yes, but there's a guard.
1: We'll take care of him.
3: There are guards at all the gates.
1: We'll take care of them, too.
3: Do you have a horse for Bill?
1: We can get one.
3: Wait, I have two horses, thoroughbreds. We can use them.
1: We?
3: I'm going with you.
1: Well, if that's the way you want it. Can you get the horses without being seen?
3: Yes, I think so. They're in the stables. No one sleeps there. And it's a long way from the bunkhouse. It's dark out. Is it going to storm?
1: It may.
3: The key's on this ring. Here, this one. Where shall I meet you? At the storehouse?
1: Make it the woods in half an hour.
3: I'll be there.
0: Silently, the Lone Ranger and Tonto crept around the corner of the storehouse. The guard was sitting on a bench beside the door, his head bent forward, his chin resting on his chest. The masked man and the Indian moved fast.
4: Tie his feet, Tonto.
1: Now a handkerchief for his mouth.
4: Hey, what's going on?
1: Shut up. That does it. Now his wrists. Make sure the knots are tight.
2: Me time, plenty tight.
1: Good enough. Bill.
5: What? Is it time?
1: You're not tied up. That's fine.
5: Missy, I know your voice.
1: Easy.
2: Tonto, bring guard in here.
1: Just leave him on the floor, Tonto. Come on, Bill.
5: How did you know I was here? How did you find out?
1: We can talk about that later. Sally's waiting for us in the woods.
5: Sally?
1: Yes, come on.
0: The horses which Sally had brought to the woods were beautiful black thoroughbreds. They were standing quietly.

0: closely beside Silver and Scout, and the Lone Ranger ran an appreciative hand over their well-muscled shoulders.
1: You couldn't have picked better, Sally.
2: They belong to me, not to Father.
3: You're coming with us?
2: If you want me to.
3: I do, Sally.
2: I'm not sure, though. I'm not sure we can get past the men at the gate.
1: We'll head for the south.
2: Osage is to the east. There's nothing but Badlands to the south.
1: And beyond the Badlands, Fort Cameron. That's the only

0: woods. She's run off with him. You going to let your daughter marry a Godfrey?
1: Oh, never. Get after them. Bring them back here.
0: We will. Don't worry about that.
2: Sally rode up to the south gate alone. The guard leaped to his feet at the sound of her horse.
3: Oh!
4: It's all right, Jim. It's Sally.
3: It's Sally. What are you doing around here this time of night?
4: Oh, boy, whoa. Open the gate, Jim.
3: What for?
4: I'm leaving.
3: But I can't open the gate for you. I've got strict orders from your father.
4: I'm giving you an order myself.
3: I can't obey
5: it. Yes, you can. What? Tonto, get his gun. You're covered, Jim.
3: A mask, man. Miss Sally.
4: You won't be hurt.
5: Bring the horses up, Bill.
6: Right with you.
5: Open the gate, Tonto.
7: Yeah, me too.
3: Oh, Miss Sally, what are you doing with these men?
4: I told you, I'm leaving.
5: Here come your father's men. Hurry, Tonto. Easy, big fella.
6: Easy, Scott. Easy, fella.
5: Montilda!
4: Oh, get
2: off! As the Lone Ranger, Tonto, Sally, and Bill raced through the gate, the moon broke through the clouds, and they could see the band of horsemen less than half a mile behind them. The Lone Ranger held Silver to a pace the blacks could match and sustain, but this was enough to draw slowly away from the thundering pursuit. Soon, however, they reached it.
5: Sally, that's a canyon we're coming to, isn't it?
4: Yes, the trail goes down to the bottom and up the other side.
5: How deep is it?
4: Nearly 1,000 feet.
5: Oh, that's bad.
4: We've lost Dell and the men.
5: Not yet, we haven't. They'll get to the rim of the canyon just as we're starting up the other side. We'll be in range, close range.
4: If we rode hard,
5: maybe... We can't make it to the top before they get here.
4: But the canyon runs for 50 miles. We've got to cross it.
5: Over there to the left. Looks almost narrow enough to jump.
4: I've never heard of anyone doing it.
5: Follow me. Come on, Bill. Yes.
3: Thinking about, masked man?
5: About jumping. There isn't time to take the trail down to the bottom and up the other side.
4: It's too wide.
3: Silver and Scout might be able to make it, but our horses couldn't.
5: They could if they weren't carrying anyone.
3: Yes, but how would we... I don't get it.
5: You jump Silver across. Sally can ride Scout. Tonto and I can persuade the blacks to follow them.
4: I'll do it.
6: Tonto, shorten stirrup.
2: A moment later, Sally was mounted on the paint and Bill was in the Lone Ranger saddle.
5: Just keep a firm hold until you reach the edge, Sally. Then let Scout have his head.
4: I know.
3: Will the blacks follow us?
5: I think so. You ready?
3: All set.
5: Then go to it.
3: Come on!
2: The great white stallion and the paint raced toward the brink of the canyon, and then with effortless grace, they launched themselves across the yawning chasm. As they took to the air, the Lone Ranger and Tonto sent the blacks after them.
5: Go to it, boy!
6: Get out there!
2: The blacks were anxious to follow Silver and Scout's lead, and carrying no weight, they knew the leap was well within their power. They, too, sailed through the air and landed safely on the other side.
5: All right! Get them, Bill!
6: I got them!
5: Now you and Sally dismount. That's it. Call Scout, Tonto. Here, Silver.
6: Here, Scout.
5: Good work, Silver.
6: Easy, Scout.
2: Tonto lengthened his stirrups, and then he and the masked man swung into the saddle.
5: Easy, big fella.
6: Easy, Scout.
5: All right, come on, Silver.
6: Get him up, Scout.
5: All right, big fella. Up!
2: Once more, Silver and Scout sailed across the canyon and hit the ground running on the far side.
5: Come on, onto the fort!
6: Get him up!
2: John Kendall, his foreman, and his men followed the trail of the Lone Ranger all through that night. Just at daybreak that night, plunged down the wooded slope on the southern edge of the Badlands. The stockade of the fort loomed through the morning mist, and Kendall raised his arm in a signal to halt.
6: Hold there!
1: Made it. I'm going on alone.
6: What for?
1: Charlie's in there. I'm taking her home with
0: me. Have you gone loco? You do that, and Godfrey will tell the colonel what you tried to do to him.
1: And I'll tell the colonel that Godfrey's teamed up with Indians and outlaws.
0: Well, what do you mean by that?
1: It was an outlaw and an Indian who set him free, wasn't it?
0: Haven't you figured those two out yet?
1: Figured them out?
0: You saw the masked man's horse, and you heard Slim say the Indian was called Tonto.
1: Tonto?
0: Yeah. That masked man was a Lone Ranger. Look, there he is riding out of the fort right now, him and the Indian. And the sentries are waving goodbye to him. They're an outlaw.
1: No danger.
0: No, John. You're the outlaw. And all you can do is go back to the one place where you're safe. Your ranch. What's more, things are going to be different there from now on. You'll be needing me a lot more to protect you.
1: Yes, it's true. I put myself outside the law.
0: You're going to pay for your protection.
6: Hey, hold it. The masked man's riding straight toward us.
0: You know what I'm going to do?
1: What?
0: I'm going to put a bullet through him.
1: You're fired.
0: What?
1: You hurt me, you're fired. I can see how wrong I've been. If I had to pay for it, I will. But I'm not going to buy freedom at the terms you suggest.
0: You got no choice.

0: you're the one who'll be blamed for the Lone Ranger's death.
1: Put down that gun.
0: I'll show you.
2: No, you don't. No!
1: All right. Pick him up, Slim. Get his gun.
3: Sure thing, boss. Hold.
4: Easy. I just saw what you did, Kendall. You stopped him from shooting me.
1: Yes, yes. I didn't know who you were until just now.
4: You know why you wanted to send a bullet in my direction?
1: So that I'd be blamed for your death.
4: I wonder, have you been selling beef to the fort?
1: Why, no.
4: Dell has.
1: Eh?
4: 100 head a month. It must have been your beef.
0: That's a lie.
4: You can take the colonel's word for it, Kendall.
1: Sure, he's a rustler. That's why he didn't want me to go near the fort.
0: It ain't so.
1: I suppose we'll share the same cell. It's all I deserve.
4: No, Kendall, you made up your mind to forget your feud with the Godfreys. You won't have to pay for what you did last night.
1: The boy's forgiven me?
4: He will. The chaplain's just married them. Bill's your son-in-law now.
1: I don't know what to say.
4: The best thing would be to give them your blessing.
1: Yes, I shall.
4: They're waiting for you, Kendall. All right, let's go, Toto.
1: Adios! All right. Into your saddle, Dale.
0: Look, boss. I've got all the money that I took for the beef. I'll turn it over to you. Give me another chance.
1: You're through as my foreman. But I guess I won't prosecute you.
0: All right.
5: Thanks, John. Thanks a lot.
1: No, don't. Don't thank me. Thank him. He stopped me from committing a crime. He gave me another chance. That's why you're getting one, too. Yes, Dale. Thank the man you wanted to kill. Thank the Lone Ranger.

0: This is a feature of the Lone Ranger Incorporated, created and produced by George W. Trendle, directed by Charles D. Livingston, and edited by Fran Stryker. The part of the Lone Ranger is played by Brace Beamer.
1: Cheerios, the nourishing breakfast cereal made from oats and ready to eat, presents The Lone Ranger.

0: A fiery horse with the speed of light, a cloud of dust, and a hearty hi-yo silver. The Lone Ranger. Yes, when you hear that galloping horse, it's...
1: The Lone Ranger.
0: And when you see that delicious breakfast cereal shaped like tiny, crisp little letter O's, it's Cheerios. With his faithful Indian companion, Tonto, the daring and resourceful masked rider of the plains led the fight for law and order in the early western United States. Nowhere in the pages of history...

0: jury, can one find a greater champion of justice? Return with us now to those thrilling days of yesteryear. From out of the past come the thundering hoofbeats of the great horse Silver. The Lone Ranger rides again.
1: Come on, Silver. Let's go, big fellow. I am Silver. Hooray!
0: When you see someone who's just brimming with energy, I'll bet my boots he's feeling his Cheerios. Because there's nothing quite like a breakfast built around a bowl of Cheerios to set you up for a day full of action and fun. It's nourishing, really nourishing. We recommend Cheerios for every loyal follower of the Lone Ranger. And say, don't miss the interesting picture story about the Lone Ranger in Look Magazine, in the current issue, now on the newsstands. Dan Reed, 14-year-old nephew of the Lone Ranger, had gone by stage to visit friends in a town some distance away and was returning by stagecoach to join the Lone Ranger and Tonto in their camp near Sandrock.
2: Get up, man! Get up!
0: As the stage moved along the trail a few miles from Sandrock, Dan talked to a man who was the only other occupant of the coach.
3: You said a while ago, Mr. Bentley, that you came through from St. Louis. Is this your first trip west?
4: Oh, no indeed, son. I own the general store in Pecos. Went to St. Louis on a visit, but I'm mighty glad to be getting back home. Yeah.
3: Who's been taking care of the store in Pecos for you while you were away?
4: Well, I got a brother in business with me. He's been running things at the store. I got a present for him there in my carpet bag. The fanciest belt buckle I ever did see. And all made by hand. I'll show it to you, Daniel. Now, let's see. Oh, yes, here it is. Wrapped up in this paper. There it is. What do you think of it?
3: Oh, golly, that's a beauty.
4: Yep, it is. There's none other like it, either. That horse's head you see on the buckle is of real gold pounded right into the silver. But my brother'll be glad to get that. Great day. Outlaws are coming. We're going to be held up.
1: Whoa there, whoa! Whoa! Whoa there! Whoa! Whoa! Whoa! Whoa! Whoa!
5: Whoa! Whoa! Get the strong box from the booth. All right. You come with me to the coach.
6: Sure, Jack.
7: Give an eye on that driver, you fellas.
3: There they come.
8: Why, just one man and a kid. Get out, both of you, and make it fast.
4: Better do as he says, Daniel.
9: I don't have anything worth taking.
8: Give me your wallet, mister.
4: Yes, I have to. Here it is.
10: Hey, Turk. What's that in the boy's hand?
8: Huh? Let me see that, kid.
9: This? Oh, it really isn't anything. It's just a belt buckle. A gift that Mr. Bentley...
8: Give me it, I said. Well, not worth taking, huh? Looks like it's made of pure gold and silver to me. I'll take it along for luck.
9: I'm sorry, Mr. Bentley.
4: It doesn't matter, Daniel. Whether they take it from you or me, they take it anyway.
8: Stop the gab and get back in the coach.
4: Come on, Daniel.
9: All right.
5: Steady, boy. Got the strong box?
6: Yeah, we got it, Turk. Easy there. We didn't get much from the coach.
8: Well, let's get out of here. Get that stage moving, driver, and hurry it up.
1: Sure, sure. Get up, Pam. Get up. Get up. Get up. Get up.

0: A short time later, the stage arrived in Sandrock. Dan and Mr. Bentley made a report to the sheriff about the robbery. Then Mr. Bentley continued his long journey to Pecos. Meanwhile, Dan got his horse Victor at the livery stable and rode to the camp in the hills where the Lone Ranger and Tonto were waiting. Dan told them about the stage robbery.
1: It's too bad Mr. Bentley lost the buckle he was taking to his brother.
2: Yes, it is, Dan. Oh, did you get a good look at the outlaws?
1: No, sir. That is, they wore bandanas on the lower part of their faces.
2: I see.
1: One of them was named Turk. He seemed to be the leader.
3: Well, maybe him Turk Banner, Kemosabe. Me see handbills about him and gang.
2: Yes, it probably was Turk Banner. He and his gang have caused a great deal of trouble in this territory.
3: You tell Sheriff about hold up, Dan?
1: Oh, yes, Tonto. Mr. Bentley and I told the sheriff everything we could about it. They were sending out a posse when I left town.
2: Tonto was getting ready to go to town when you arrived here in camp, Dan. I think I'll ride along to the edge of town with him in case there's any news of the outlaws. Now, you stay here till we come back.
1: Yes, sir.
2: Silver and Scout are already saddled. Here, Silver.
4: Come, Scout.
5: Easy, big fella.
4: Easy, Scout. Easy, fella.
5: Come, Silver.
4: Get him up, Scout.

0: After the Lone Ranger and Tonto had left the camp, Dan decided to rest a bit. But the afternoon was hot, and he soon gave up the idea. Finally, he mounted Victor and rode into the hills to pass the time. After riding several miles, he came to a small farmhouse. Dan decided to stop and get a drink of water from the well.
1: Ho, Victor. Ho, boy. Easy, fellow. Steady.
2: What do you want, kid? What you doing here?
1: Oh, hello. I stopped to see if I can get a drink of water from your well.
2: You're sort of young to be riding around this country alone. What you doing so far from town?
1: Just riding, that's all.
2: What's your name?
1: Dan Reed, ma'am.
2: All right, Dan. There's the well over there. You'll find a bucket of fresh water on the ledge, and there's a dipper hanging on the post. Come on.
1: If you want to go back in the house, ma'am, I can get a drink and then leave.
2: I'll stick with you till you do leave. Oh, here's the well. Now, you grab that dipper there and get your drink, son.
1: Thanks. That's good water. Cold, too.
2: You better get on your horse now and ride on out of here. Got my brother visiting with some friends, and he don't like folks snooping around.
1: Oh, I didn't come here to snoop. I really wanted a drink, that's all.
2: Well, you got it. So now you can get going. Nice looking horse you got there.
1: Thanks. I think so.
2: Here comes my brother now. He won't like your coming here.
3: Hey, Peg. What's that button doing here? Who is he?
2: Name's Dan Reed. Just stopped here for a drink of water.
3: You know him?
2: Never saw him before now, Mac.
3: Looks familiar to me somehow. I don't know just where I could have seen him, but... What are you staring at, kid?
1: I was looking at that belt buckle. It's awfully nice. Well, I'd better leave now, Matt. Thanks for the water.
3: Hey, wait a minute.
1: What's the matter, sir?
2: Let the boy go, Mac, so we can get...
3: Hold your horses, Peg. I'm beginning to remember now.
2: Remember what?
3: Where I saw this boy before. So you recognize this belt buckle, huh, kid?
1: No, well, I just thought it was different. That's
3: all.
1: Don't
3: try to bluff out of it.
2: What's this all about, Mac?
3: Just this, Peg. You see, this is the same boy who had this buckle this morning. Turk took it away from him.
1: So you were one of the outlaws who held up the stage.
3: You see, Peg, the boy's smarter than you gave him credit for. Somehow he managed to trail us here. Now that he's here, he can stay a while and meet Turk.
1: No, I have to get back. My friends will
3: be... Shut up!
1: Oh.
3: Put his horse in the barn, Peg. I'll take this little snooper inside and see what Turk wants to do with him. All right, Button, get moving and make it quick.
0: Tonto waited in town that afternoon until the posse returned with the report that they had not been able to find the outlaws. Then the Indian joined the Lone Ranger on the edge of town, and they started back to the camp. As they rode the trail toward camp, a sudden storm came up.
4: This storm will wash out any trail the outlaws may have left, Tonto.
5: That's right. Good thing we built lean to at camp. And be able to keep plenty dry.
4: Yes, we'll have a change of dry clothing waiting for us. Let's hurry, Tonto. Want to get to camp in time to fix supper. Dan must be hungry after his trip and after waiting so long for us. Come on, Tonto!
5: Come on, Scout!
0: By the time the Lone Ranger and Tonto arrived at the camp, the storm had passed.
4: Hold on, hold on.
5: Easy, Scout. Easy, Tonto.

0: the farm hideout of the outlaw gang, Dan had been tied up and put on a cot in the bedroom just off the living room. The outlaws had eaten their supper. Then Turk, with Mac and his sister Peg, entered the room where Dan lay. Turk placed a lighted lamp on the table. Then he approached the cot.
1: Well, you dirty little snooper. Guess you must be getting hungry, huh?
2: Yes, I am.
1: Hear that, Mac? The boy's hungry.
3: Yeah. Guess he could smell supper cooking. Had a nice supper we had, too.
1: Sure was. And the kid's going to be begging for food before we're through with him. That is, unless he tells us who knows he came here and who sent him asking for water.
2: I told you nobody sent me. I was out riding and wanted water, that's all.
3: If he's really telling the truth, Turk, we got nothing to worry about. As long as he don't get away.
4: I think we ought to give him a little food anyhow, Turk. He's just a boy, you know.
1: Yeah, but a doggone smart one. We're leaving here tomorrow. We'll have to get rid of him before then.
4: Just leave him here. I'll keep him tied up a few days and then let him go. Folks won't believe any story he tells about finding outlaws here. Be his word against mine.
3: Are you loco, Peg? His folks would have missed him. And the fact that you kept him here would cause suspicion. The sheriff would question you till he found out something.
4: Well, what are you planning to do with him then?
3: I'm leaving that up to Turk. It's his gang. What do you got in your mind, Turk? If you shoot the boy, they might tie it onto the gang somehow. Then we'll be hunted for murder.
1: Nah. He won't be alive when they find him, Mac. But they won't think it was murder either. They'll believe it was an accident. But there's one thing you can be sure of. Before we leave this territory, that nosy kid is going to be dead.
0: We'll continue our story in just a moment. Say, is he putting his back to that sledgehammer? Yes, sir, that's one way to break up pavement. But it's nothing to what this can do. Just look what's happened to the sledgehammer now. It's high compression air powered. It socks those blocks at machine gun speed. 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
0: 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Who is the Lone Ranger Mystery Deputy? Now to continue our story. Turk Banner, leader of the outlaw gang, told Mac, one of the outlaws, and his sister Peg that Dan Reed would be dead when the gang left the territory. As they stood over the cot on which Dan lay, the woman Peg looked down at the boy a moment. Then she spoke to Turk.
4: How you fixing to kill him off and make it look accidental, Turk?
3: Yeah, that's what I'd like to know.
1: It's easy. We take him and his horse along with us when we leave the farm. When we reach the place where the trail goes along the top of Rocky Canyon, we untie the boy and toss him over.
4: Toss him into the canyon?
1: Sure. And we'll force that horse of his over the edge, too. When they're found about 500 feet below in the rocks, everybody will think the horse slipped and went over while the boy was riding the trail.
4: Now, look here, Turk. That's no way to treat a boy like him.
1: Shut up. I'm running this gang. What I say goes, you savvy?
3: Yeah, you better keep quiet, Peg, and let Turk do the planning. Come on, let's go back into the other room.
0: For several hours, the Lone Ranger...

0: Send Victor back to the camp.
1: Isn't that right? And what do we do now?
0: Well, it's almost morning, Tonto. We'll try to rest a bit. Then at dawn, we'll set out again. We won't give up until we find out what's happened.
2: During the first part of the night, Dan slept fitfully. Dawn was just a short time away when he was awakened by someone shaking his shoulder.
3: Hey, Boa, wake up.
4: What?
3: Be quiet. I waited until they were all asleep. I brought you some bread and a glass of milk.
4: Oh, golly, thanks. These cords on my hands and ankles, they hurt.
3: I'm sorry, kid. I don't dare take a chance letting you loose. I'll have to feed this to you. I wish you hadn't come here. Sure hate to see a nice kid like you end up the way they plan for you. That Turk's a mean one. He'll do what he says he will. I wish I could do something, but I just can't.
4: I know you can't let me go, but... Well, maybe there is one thing you could do that wouldn't get you into trouble with him.
3: What's that?
4: Well, it's my horse. Victor means a lot to me. I don't want him pushed over the cliff. I was thinking, maybe you could get to the barn and let him go.
3: Say, I gotta give you credit, Dan. There you are facing death yourself, and you think about that horse of yours.
4: If you could do that for me, just let Victor go. They could think he broke loose.
3: Well, all right. I'll sneak out to the barn and turn the horse loose like you want, kid. That's the most I can do for you. Now you better take your bread and milk before someone wakes up and finds me in here.
2: After giving Dan the food, the woman Peg left the house and went to the barn. A few minutes later, she led Victor to the barn door.
3: All right, fella. No use waiting around. Get going. Hey, get up, get going.
2: By the time Victor reached the camp after some time of hard running, the Lone Ranger and Tonto were already up getting ready to hunt for Dan.
1: Kemosabe, here, Victor. Him run plenty hard.
0: Yes, but look, he isn't wearing his saddle.
1: Isn't that right?
0: Hurry, Tonto. We'll backtrack on Victor until we find Dan. We'll take Victor with us. Here, Silver.
5: Come, Scout.
0: All right, you lead Victor. Easy, big fella.
5: Easy, Scout, easy.
0: Come on, Silver.
5: Come on.
2: At the farm hideout, Turk had decided to leave as soon as possible after hearing that Dan's horse had gotten away. The outlaws ate a hasty breakfast. Then, with Dan riding double with Mac, his hands still tied, the gang set out after bidding goodbye to Peg. A short time later, the Lone Ranger and Tonto, backtracking on Victor's trail, reached the entrance into the farmhouse and stopped.
1: Oh, Victor.
0: Trail leads to that small farmhouse, Tonto.
1: That's right.
0: We'll leave the horses in that clump of trees over there. All right, let's go. Come on, Silver.
5: Get him up, Scout. Come, Victor.
0: Oh, Silver. Oh, easy, Tonto.
5: Easy,
0: Tonto.
5: Easy, Tonto.
0: There go to the house on foot, Tonto. We can circle around and come up from the back. Have your gun ready. Come on.
2: The woman, Peg, was busy in the kitchen of the farmhouse when the back door suddenly opened and she stared into the gun of a masked man.
0: All right, don't move.
6: Oh, a masked man, what do you want here?
0: My friend and I made sure you were alone right now, but there were others here. Where's the boy?
3: Boy? What boy?
0: Stop stalling. I know he was here. Where is he?
3: He went with the others. It's no use trying.
0: Tell me who went with him and where they went. Doyle!
3: Oh, Mom, you're hurting me.
0: Answer me. Who took that boy away from here, and where'd they go?
3: It's Turk Banner and the others.
0: Turk Banner, huh? So that's it. Where'd they take the boy?
3: Let go of my arm, and I'll tell you.
0: All right, there. Now speak up. You'd better tell the truth.
3: Look, mister, I tried to help the boy. He's a nice kid. But I couldn't do anything except let his horse loose like he wanted.
0: You did that?
3: Yeah.
0: All right, I'll remember that. Where are they taking him?
3: Turk says he's going to throw him over the cliff from the trail along the top of Rocky Canyon so as it'll look like an accident. The boy found out who he is.
0: Hello.
1: What matter, Kemosabe?
0: Tie this woman up and leave her here. You can leave Victor here, too.
1: And then what me do?
0: Get to town.

0: with the sheriff and a posse. Head out the trail toward Rocky Canyon. Turk Bannon and his men have Dan. They intend to kill him at the canyon.
1: And what you do?
0: I'll take a shortcut to meet them on the trail. I'll try to stall them off. Now hurry, I'm leaving right now.
1: Me get sheriff soon. Me tie up woman, give me go.
0: Got to get there in time.
2: Sometime later, Turk and his men rode along the trail that led to the rim of Rocky Canyon. Suddenly, Joe, one of the men, pointed ahead and spoke.
3: Hey, Turk, look. A masked hombre coming down the trail, riding easy-like.
4: A masked owl hoot by thunder.
5: He sees us and he's still coming right along. Rain up and have your guns handy.
4: Oh, hold it, hold it. He's up there. Look at him, will you? Brazen as you please. You keep your mouth shut, kid, you hear?
3: I won't say anything.
6: Hi there.
5: Pull up, mister, before you get a bullet.
6: Pull there, boy.
5: How come an outlaw like you don't go into hiding when you see a bunch of hombres riding toward you?
6: Why should I? You see, I recognized you and your gang, Turk Banner. I had no reason to be scared off by you. I know the law isn't riding with you.
3: That's a hot one.
5: Funny I don't savvy who you are if you can spot me like that from way up the trail.
6: Maybe you have met me and just don't remember it. Anyway, I heard you were operating around here, and I hoped I'd run into you and your gang sometime.
5: Why? What do you want to meet up with us for?
6: Maybe I want to join with you. Who can tell? Say, who's the boy? I notice his hands are tied.
5: Just a nosy kid who got too smart for his britches. I was just thinking.
6: Oh? What, for instance?
5: You really want to join up with us, like you say. I might let you be the one to get rid of the boy, just to prove you're as tough as you make out to be.
6: Get rid of him? How?
5: You can toss him off the cliff into Rocky Canyon.
6: Don't make a practice of murdering youngsters, Banner. Suppose I say I won't do what you want.
5: And we'll do the tossing ourselves after we put a bullet into you, mister.
6: That's right. Guess you leave me no choice. Right over here close and put him on my horse in front of me. And I can just sort of shove him off over the cliff as I ride along the trail up there.
5: What?
6: I won't even have to stop. That I could sling him farther than you at that, Turk.
5: Keep that mask on, break covered, man, while I put the boy on his horse. Get up there. Come on.
6: I'll grab his arm and help. Come on, son.
5: There he is.
2: As Turk Banner leaned across to help Dan from his horse to the Lone Ranger's horse, the Lone Ranger suddenly grabbed the outlaw's arm with one hand while the other planted a gun in Turk's side.
0: Don't move or I'll shoot.
5: Hey, what?
0: Now tell your men to throw down their gun before I put a bullet in you, Banner.
5: He's got the drop on me. All of you better...
4: Grab yourself. We're not putting down our guns. We can plug him and the kid, too.
5: No, no, don't shoot. He'll kill me.
4: Let him have it, men. Forget about you. Hey, a posse coming behind us.
0: Take this, Banner.
5: No!
2: As Turk fell from his horse, the Lone Ranger grabbed a knife from his belt and swiftly cut the cords that bound Dan's wrist.
4: I'll give that kid a bullet.
0: No, you won't.
4: No, I'm hit.
7: Yes, I am, Tonto.
8: So this is the masked man you told me about, eh?
9: We got them all, sir.
4: Turk Banner's out cold. That kid's to blame for all this. You recognize this belt buckle I have?
8: Well, if he is, he deserves a lot of credit for getting the Banner gang. He'll even get the reward, looks like.
0: The reward can go to charity, Sheriff. That buckle will be evidence.
1: Me tell Sheriff about woman at farm.
7: She was nice to me and tried to help me. She didn't want them to kill me.
0: I'm sure that will help her, Dan, when she comes to trial with the others.
8: I'll see to that, mister.
0: Good. We're right on ahead, Sheriff. We have to stop at that farm to pick up Dan's horse. I'll see you later.
1: One, two, three. Let's stop.
4: Hey, who is that kid anyway? How'd they come to have a friend like that masked man?
8: Well, I don't rightly know who the boy is. But as to him having the mask, man, friend, that's something else again. He's a friend to anybody who's in trouble and worth helping. You and those other crooks ought to stop and think twice before you try and put something over on that Lone Ranger.
4: Lone Ranger?
2: We'll rejoin the Lone Ranger in just a moment for a word about his next exciting adventure, the Beeler Gang. Don't miss the exciting picture story about the Lone Ranger featured in the new issue of Look magazine. It tells how the Lone Ranger campaigns for good citizens, shows real-life pictures of the Lone Ranger, Silver, loyal boy and girl deputies, and lots more. You'll find it in the new issue of Look magazine on the newsstands tomorrow. Don't miss it. Yes, and don't miss trying that delicious ready-to-eat cereal, Cheerios. 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So every morning, treat yourself to a better breakfast, one with Cheerios. Who is the Lone Ranger Mystery Deputy? Hear that, folks? Who is the Lone Ranger Mystery Deputy? What does it mean? Well, tune in the Lone Ranger program next Monday night and find out. It's a sensational surprise. A surprise so terrific that it might mean a big cash reward for you. That's next Monday. Don't miss it. Who is the Lone Ranger Mystery Deputy? Now, here's the Lone Ranger.
10: Who's on the horse? Who?
11: Anarchy, Mr. Happy.
10: Otto, the Beeler gang has captured Sheriff Bert Lawson. They'll kill him unless we can stop them. I'm going to join the Beeler gang.
11: No, no, Kemosabe. 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Beeler kill you for sure.
10: The only way I can fight Beeler, I've got to take my chances. Come on, Silly!
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0: Good evening, this is your host, Tom. Welcome to Audio Theater for September 17, 2021. This evening, on Audio Theater, we present a drama trifecta from the old-time radio series, Art Obler's Plays. Tonight's show's titles will be Bathysphere, Strange Morning, and Exercise in Horror, Parts 1 and 2. These shows' original air dates were November 18, 1939, and April 5th, and May 24, 1945, respectively. These stories of the unusual, penned by Arch Obler, begin momentarily. Enjoy this evening's presentation.
1: Arch Obler's Lights Out Every Day.

0: This is Arch Obler bringing you another in our series of stories of the unusual. And once again, we caution you, these lights-out stories are definitely not for the timid soul. So we tell you calmly and very sincerely, if you frighten easily, turn off your radio now. November of 1939. Astronomically, that isn't even a blink in the eye of the universe, but it's a very long time measured in the length of our own very ephemeral lives. On that day, I aired our next story. Remember that date, 1939. A lot of heartbeats before we went to war against the madness of Adolf Hitler and his friend Benito. Listen to Bathysphere.
1: Sea is very quiet.
2: Yes, Your Excellency.
1: Will it be very quiet under the water?
2: No motion, Your Excellency.
1: I'm sure it'll all be very amusing.
2: I hope so, sir. The captain ought to have everything ready by now, sir. If you'll excuse me now, Your Excellency, I'll go see.
1: No, just a moment, Doctor.
2: Yes, Your Excellency.
1: You're much too impatient, my dear young friend. One of the great joys of an experience is to savor it before it happens. Yes, stay and talk to me.
2: As you say, Your Excellency.
1: How far under will we have to go to break the record?
2: Over half a mile.
1: Mm-hmm. How far's the bottom?
2: Just over the record mark.
1: Deeper than any man's ever gone. It'll all be very amusing. Suddenly the wind's changed.
2: Always at this hour of the day, Your Excellency. It's time to go.
1: I assure you that the sea will wait for us.
2: But I only thought that...
1: Don't think so much, my young friend. Thinking is an unnecessary pastime. The emotions are much more dependable. My thoughts tell me that this little excursion under the sea will be quite precarious. On the other hand, my emotions tell me that it will be most interesting and amusing.
3: Your Excellency, we are ready.
1: Oh, Captain, you too are impatient, huh?
3: I don't know what you mean. That is to say...
1: No, don't splutter. Now, come ahead, my young and impatient friend. We'll go aboard your diving bell and begin our little adventure. Come.
4: Attention!
3: You see, Your Excellency, we are quite ready.
1: Well, Doctor, is everything to your satisfaction?
2: Did you put in an extra oxygen tank, Captain?
3: Yes, sir. Everything just as you said, Doctor.
2: The telephone communication been tested?
3: 20 times.
2: Searchlight?
3: I assure you everything has been tested, Doctor.
2: The winch goes smoothly now?
3: Why, yes, I believe...
2: I don't want you to believe. I want you to know.
3: But I assure you...
2: Go and test it at once.
3: Yes, Doctor. At once, Doctor.
4: All right, then. Test number one.
5: Aye, aye, sir. Test number one.
1: Slowly. Slowly there. Well, your thoroughness is most commendable, Doctor.
2: We are going half a mile below the sea, sir. Nothing can be left to chance. The pressures down there are almost beyond imagination.
1: Yes, I know.
2: Particularly on this dive, everything must be perfection.
1: You mean the record?
2: I mean, Your Excellency, that your life is precious to the state.
1: Yes. The press of the world has known me only as a record breaker in the world of what they so quaintly term power politics. By nightfall, they'll herald me as a record breaker in the world of science, eh, Doctor?
2: If all goes well, Your Excellency.
1: If? You have doubts?
2: No one can predict the ways of the sea.
1: What are you talking about? We'll be quite apart from the sea inside of this steel ball, this bathysphere. Oxygen to breathe, telephones with which to communicate. Lights with which to see? Why should there be any question?
2: Question of the human factor, Your Excellency.
1: If you're as cautious as they said, I like that. I, too, am a cautious man. Oh, yes, indeed. My success has been based upon determining that the unpredictable cannot occur before I, shall I say, embark upon my bold adventure. I'm talking quite frankly with you, eh, Doctor? Well, it pleases me to do so. For a few hours, we'll be locked up in that steel ball. There's no reason you shouldn't know a little about your leader, is there?
2: You honor me, sir.
1: For example, I know beyond the shadow of a doubt the steel cable which will drop us down beneath the ocean has strength enough to hold 50 such steel spheres as the one we'll be in. I know, too, that you have made, let me think, you've made 30 such descents towards the floor of the ocean without the slightest misadventure. The men on this cruiser, they are specially trained for the work. And with my life in their hands, I'm sure they'll be particularly careful on this descent. Hey, Doctor?
2: There is no doubt of it, sir.
3: All ready now, sir.
2: Shall we go now, Your Excellency?
1: Yes, of course, of course.
3: Careful, Your Excellency. The deck is quite wet here.
1: Well, thank you, Captain. You're very thoughtful.
3: Thank you, sir. And son?
1: No formalities. Let the men go about their business so we can get started.
3: Yes, Your Excellency. That's your work, men.
5: All right, sir. Right,
2: would you like to get into the bathroom here first, Your Excellency?
1: No, after you. Quite a small doorway, isn't it? How fortunate we're both small, lean men, Doctor. Lean men. Caesar once said something about that sort, didn't he?
2: I don't know much about that sort of thing, sir.
1: Oh, I didn't imagine, sir. Get in, Doctor. I'll follow you.
2: Yes, sir.
1: Head first into the steel wall. Quite without dignity, eh, Captain?
3: Shall I help you, sir?
1: No, I'll make it all right. You ready for me, Doctor?
2: Come ahead, sir. And careful of the bolt end, sir. You're all right, sir?
1: Yes, of course I am. Well, what are we waiting for?
2: Captain.
4: Aye, sir.
2: Close her up.
4: Aye, sir.
2: Your ears. Cover your ears, sir.
1: Huh?
2: The bolts and wing bolts that hold the door shut, they have to be tightened by hammering with a sledge. Cover your ears, sir.

0: right now, so they've done.
1: But what an inferno din. Wasn't really out of the way.
0: Hammering is the only definite guarantee of a watertight seal, sir.
1: My ears.
2: All well in there, sir?
1: What's that?
0: A voice for the telephone, sir. They'll communicate with us from the deck every 3 minutes. If one of us doesn't answer within half a minute, the orders are to pull us up.
1: An excellent safety precaution. Yes, indeed.
2: All well in there, Doctor?
0: All well.
1: We're moving.
0: Yes. Lifting us out to the end of the boom, and then down we go. Look, sir, you can see the deck down there through the windows.
1: Glass and clear.
0: Clearest in the world. Quartz glass to stand the pressure.
1: Letting us down in the water, aren't they?
0: Yes, sir, in a moment.
1: We're under.
0: Yes, I'll turn the oxygen higher.
1: The light. So green.
0: Yes. Soon it'll be blue. Then a darker blue until at around 2,000 feet we'll be in a darkness that goes beyond dark. Complete eternal night.
1: Eternal night under the water. How amusing.

0: All well down there, sir?
1: All well.
2: How far down are we?
1: About 1,100 feet, sir.
2: It's hard to believe it.
1: There is almost a quarter of a mile of water crushing down upon us.
2: The word crushing is most inappropriate at this time, my young friend.
1: My apologies, Your Excellency.
2: I've been watching the water. You said it would be as night. If it isn't black, it's blue. Strangest blue.
1: A few more hundred feet and there will be no more color in the water, sir.
2: The light out there. What?
1: I can't quite make it out, sir. Perhaps some sort of a luminous plankton.
2: That's amusing. The fish is carrying along their own electric plants.
1: The dark's alive with them, sir. Oh, look, sir.
2: What?
1: That small flat fish. You see, even his teeth gleam with the luminous mucus. I've caught that sort in the trawls. They can eat organisms as large as they are. Wait, I'll turn on the searchlight and you'll see.
2: No, never mind. I didn't come under the sea out of any interest in those bits of fish.
1: As you say, sir.
2: They light up like a train in the dark. Oh, but the portholes of a boat be a more appropriate figure of speech. Well, seen one, seen them all.
0: All well down there, sir?
1: All well.
2: How far down now? Ask him.
1: How far?
0: 1,350 feet.
1: Right.
2: You make good time, huh?
1: Yes, sir. They lower us very quickly, sir.
2: A 6-foot ball containing a very earnest young man and the leader of the state. Headed for... What should we say, Doctor?
1: A new record, sir.
2: Is that as far as your imagination carries you?
1: At the moment, I cannot say, Your Excellency.
2: Well, perhaps when we reach the end of the cable, we'll discuss life and death very profoundly, eh, my friend? Philosophy under the sea.

0: down there, sir?
1: All well.
0: 2,200 feet.
1: Right.
2: How much further?
1: We've 4,000 feet of cable, sir.
2: You were right. There's a darkness out there now that's darker than any night that man has ever seen. It's amusing.

0: hotel down there, sir?
1: All well.
0: 2,800 feet, sir.
1: Right. Your Excellency.
2: Yes?
1: In 10 or 11 minutes, we will have broken the record. You keep your eyes so close to that window. Might I ask why?
2: I thought I saw something out there.
1: What, sir?
2: Something huge. It gave off a pale green light and then was gone so quickly I'm not quite sure.
1: I'll turn on the switch.
2: No, no. No, this infernal darkness amuses me. Tell me, Doctor, in your other trips, have you seen anything out there? A vague, huge, you know what I mean.
1: Yes, sir. Several times.
2: Well?
1: Shadowy and indistinct. I couldn't say what, sir.
2: Can't you guess?
1: I have no answer.
0: All well down there, sir?
2: Oh, tell him yes, yes, yes, and stop annoying us.
1: All well, and your pardon.
0: Captain's compliments, sir. You've reached 3,028 feet, sir.
1: That was Beebe's record.
2: Huh?
1: The old one.
0: 3,030.
2: Broken it.
0: 3,100.
2: Doctor, that's quite enough.
0: 3,150.
2: Doctor, did you hear me? Broken the record on a few feet to spare. Order them to hold us up.
0: 3,200.
2: Doctor, you out of your head. I gave you orders. Have them pull us up. I've had enough of this. I tell you that I...
1: Landed at the bottom of the sea, that's all.
2: Why did you ignore my orders? I said to go up. What are you doing now? What was that lever that you threw? Answer me.
1: Yes, I'll answer.
2: Haven't you forgotten something, Doctor?
1: What?
2: To say, sir, your Excellency.
1: Excellency? Here at the bottom of the sea?
2: What? What's happened to you? All of a sudden, you... the excitement of creating a new record, a little too much for you, eh, my young friend? Well, it's understandable. Now, signal the ship and have them draw us up. Your little adventure is over. Didn't you hear me? I said signal the ship.
1: How?
2: You're out of your mind completely. Telephone them. At once, you hear me?
1: Telephone consists of a carbon transmitter, receiver, actuating battery, and connecting wire. We have no telephone.
2: Get to one side. Hello. Hello up there. Hello. Hello, answer me. Hello. Hello, blast you, answer me. Hello.
1: But they don't... The wire's torn loose. Would you know how to fix it, Your Excellency?
2: What? I see it. Happened when we bumped on the bottom, didn't it? Well, can't you fix it?
1: I can, but I won't, Your Excellency.
2: What is this?
1: It's taken you a great number of moments longer than I expected to ask that question. You notice that I've called you Your Excellency a couple of times, but that was the end of that. From now on, I will call you Your Infernal Excellency.
2: How amusing.
1: Still amusing.
2: Yes.
1: I don't believe it. You think it's some kind of madness on my part, but you'll do something about it.
2: Not I, you.
1: I?
2: You have an emergency way of signaling. Yes, I know you have. You flashed the searchlight on and off 3 times, and the flow of current registers up on deck, and they know that it's an emergency. I'll go ahead and do it, and perhaps I'll forget your little... shall we call it... joke?
1: I am quite content to stay down here.
2: Turn on the searchlight. All right, I'll do it myself.
1: Why waste your time? You've so little of it left.
2: What do you mean by that?
1: The searchlight, too, is disconnected.
2: Why?
1: There is no need of it. It will be best to die in the dark.
2: Die?
1: Yes.
2: This is impossible. I investigated you, your record, your family, your associates. Clearest record in the state. You have no reason or the will to kill me. Kill me? It's really funny. A young, empty-headed fool killed me. very amusing.
1: You'll be afraid soon.
2: Is it possible that you've forgotten the final emergency signal, you fool? Yes, I said signal. The signal of silence. Now try the telephone that's scheduled, and when we don't answer, they'll pull us up. Have you forgotten that?
1: It's been more than 3 minutes since the last signal. If what you say is true, why aren't we moving?
2: We are. For all I know, we are.
1: Are we?
2: The darkness, who can tell if there's enough for motion?
1: You know we're motionless. As quiet as in a tomb. Appropriate, then. And we'll stay here. I know that.
2: Huh?
1: That lever up on the roof that I pulled.
2: Well?
1: It threw the end of the steel cable free. Yes, severed the cord between ourselves and the ship and the world.
2: No.
1: We are here, Your Infernal Excellency. Down here to stay.
2: No! You lie. I don't believe you. They'll pull us up. The telephone, here. Here, you up there, listen. Get me up. Get me up. You up there, hear me. It's your leader. Get me out of here. Get me out of here, you hear me? Get me out of here. Out of here.

0: oxygen left for another hour, and it takes you 10 precious minutes of your precious life to believe. You do believe you're going to die now, don't you?
1: But I'm sure nothing could happen. Every detail of the machinery, the record of every member of the crew.
0: And I was one of those who was perfectly harmless, eh?
1: Yes, your past. Since a boy trained in the schools of the state. Your father, an official. Why do you do this to me? Why?
0: Your ego is so great that even now, knowing you're going to die here with me, you're less concerned with death than you are with knowing wherein you failed.
1: Answer me, why do you do this? You were trained in my schools, brought up to think the way you should think. Who up there made you do this thing and why?
0: It will be a slow death. As slow as the death of my country.
1: Answer me, who and why?
0: Your mouth will bite for air, and there won't be enough to let you live, and yet there'll be enough so that you won't quite die.
1: And you'll tell me you will.
0: Your lungs will reach up through your mouth, a breath of air, just another. There won't be another. And as you die, you'll know it.
1: I want to know one thing. Why do you do this?
0: Why? Yes, I'll give you your whys. You trained me in your school. And from morning to night, what went into my head was only what you decreed was right and proper for a good citizen of your eternal state to know. Yes, you crammed my head full. But there's one place you and your books and your speeches couldn't reach. My heart.
1: Your heart?
0: Yes, heart. You heard me, heart. My head said believe. My heart said no. My head said obey. My heart said no. That's where you made your mistake, you devil. You didn't start in young enough with me. For the heart that was born inside of me has brought you here to die.
1: I don't understand.
0: Wait, I'll turn a little more oxygen on. That'll give me a little more strength to keep on telling you your fires and cut the breath left for you after I'm finished. What was I saying? Yes, that you didn't condition me quite well enough. Should have started with the embryo, for somewhere along the line a little humanity got inside of me that cried out against what you were doing. It grew and grew until it said you had to die. And you will die. Yes, here in the black under the sea. And they won't roll drums for you, march for you. Ended here. What have you to say to that?
1: You fool.
0: Fool? Is that all you answer?
1: Yes, fool.
0: You think I'm a fool to die here with you? You call me a fool when I know that ending here, I give a new beginning to those up there.
1: Yes, such a fool.
0: Oh, stop saying that. They won't say it back in the cities when they know that they're free.
1: You fool? You think that freeing them of me will make them free?
0: Yes, of course it will.
1: I call you fool again. How do you think I became the head of the state? Through my great wisdom? I'm really not so wise. Through my great courage? No man has courage of that sort to stand up single-handed against the bullets and the bayonets of the entrenched powers. And how? How did I do it?
0: With lies and ruthlessness and cruelty, I know.
1: You don't know a thing. You saw the end result surrounded by pomp and circumstance, and you couldn't see the means. All right, I know I'm going to die. When a man is expected to die as long as I have, the actuality isn't quite as frightening as you might think. Since I am going to die, I'll have the one small satisfaction of showing you that you're an empty-headed fool.
0: Stop saying that!
1: You too have an ego. Apparently it's lived for weeks on how you'd make me plead and beg and squirm down on my knees. I had a few moments of hysteria, didn't I? You like that. But you don't like this. My sitting in the dark so calmly telling you that you're a fool.
0: I haven't failed. You're here.
1: You fail because if you're killing me and yourself to give them back their freedom, whatever that word means, you're dying quite in vain.
0: You're saying that because you think...
1: No, don't talk. Listen to me. I'll tell you where you failed. I came into power not alone through my own strength, but because the conditions of our country were such that other men sitting on their wealth came to the decision that I alone could keep them there.
0: But it was you...
1: I tell you, listen... When an ancient rule of privilege is threatened, it seeks to live no matter what the cost. The cost to them was me, and they found me worth it. For I threw to the mass none of the wealth they'd worked to build, but only fighting phrases of prejudice and hate to cost the men who made me nothing but the rent of the halls for the simple to hear my opiates. And so I call you fool. Fool to die and fool to kill me. The conditions that made me will still exist when I'm dead. You free them of me, But what of hunger? What of ruthless exploitation? These will still be free up there to put hate and desperation into men. And so the ones who gave me power will find a new leader to stop the Rumlings' rebellion with all the tricks that I taught them. A new leader. You hear me, fool? A new leader.
0: No, it isn't true. It can't be true.
1: It's so dark. If I could see your face, to see the fool discovering he's a fool.
0: They will be free. They will. They will.
1: What magic do you think will come into the air when I'm dead? Will men forget that greed and say, oh, we've quite enough. That's enough for everyone. Let each share according to his needs. No, fool. With me or without me, the game will be played just as it always has been played. So you're a fool and die like one.
0: Well, what could I have done? I had to do something.
1: I'll tell you what you could have done. You could have done the one thing that would have in time helped destroy not only me, but those who made me. You could have gone to the people.
0: What?
1: Yes, walked among them, worked among them. And at every chance whispered to them the things I kept from them. A noose would have been around your neck every time you opened up your mouth. And yet, in that talking of liberty and freedom and common decency and all the rest of that sort of thing, there would have been far more meaning in this futile murdering of me. I've had them hunted down and shot, each of those who dared to whisper among the people. But as they died, I didn't call them fools, because I knew that they were wise. That only through the will to live and do of the great bludgeoning mass of their people was their hope of making that new world they wanted. Oh, why have I bothered talking? The air's thicker. I'm tired. Hand me something heavy, fool.
0: Why?
1: More explanations? All right, the last one. You think I'm going to sit here and wait and count my every breath until the dark's crawling with horrors and I'm No. I'll end it now, quickly. Yes, faster than a bullet shot. Give me something heavy, I tell you. I'll smash the glass. The water, tons of it, smashing in. I'll be dead, faster than the thought, and that'll end it. Give me something to smash the glass, or I'll...
2: Yes, sir. All well down there, sir?
1: Voice. Telephone.
0: All well. Take us up.
1: We're moving. Yes, water on the glass. We're moving. Doctor, the cable.
0: I lied.
1: But all this time, why?
0: My orders to the crew were to leave us alone on the bottom as soon as the slackening of the wire showed them we'd hit the bottom.
1: Telephone.
0: I reconnected it while you talked.
1: Then, you didn't really mean to kill me.
0: Kill you? Yes, I meant to kill you. Had it all planned out. Tell you what I told you, and then you'd go quite crazy with fear. And after that, I'd kill you.
2: 2,900 feet. All well down there, sir?
0: All well.
1: And yet you didn't.
0: The lights of the creatures out there. Blinking of stars on a cold night.
1: Why didn't you kill me? I want to know.
0: What would have been the good of it? A fool and a figurehead die together. No good of it.
1: So you believed me?
0: Even a fool can understand futility.
3: Different tone. Some of the world's great composers, in fact, wrote with that kind of tone in view. Today, most musicians hardly realize that these instruments can have a different form of tuning.
4: In today's music world, there are very few musicians who are aware that the tuning of the 18th century was different. And mostly, the people that are beginning to become aware of this are harpsichordists.
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Hello, people. This is Tobe once again, and you are listening to the daily meeting of the Dubious Goals Committee right here on Anon Radio. Boy, what have we got on the agenda today? Some interesting stuff, I gotta tell you. The first item to discuss today, the most important thing that's happened to me in probably a year, is Pro Kabaddi League. That's right, kabaddi. The subject of today's discussion is kabaddi! And I'm really excited about it. But let me start at the beginning. Oh, I discovered a new sport. And when I say discovered, I didn't really discover it. I just noticed, hey, look what's on TV. And when I say new sport, I don't mean a sport that is new. I mean a sport, this is actually a sport that's very, very old. Hundreds of years old, but this is the first time I've seen it. And I'm speaking about the sport kabaddi. And the other day, I gotta tell you something else first. I've never seen this. I've never even heard of this. And that is kind of unusual because, as you know from listening to this show, I am the kind of person who likes unusual sports. I live in America, and if you know anything about America, we only have three or four sports here. Football, American football, baseball, basketball, and that's pretty much it. Well, we got hockey. We got hockey, so that counts. And so if you're not interested in any of those sports, and how could anybody be when nobody plays them except for Americans? There's no competition. Why watch it? Where was I going with this? Anyway, when I was a kid, yeah, I was not interested in any of these sports, and so that's why I was getting into things like football, you call it soccer, and sports like rugby league, rugby union, Australian rules football, cricket, you know, all the weird stuff that you hear me talking about. You know, these are things that I learned about as a kid. And throughout my entire life, I've always been interested in, shall we say, strange sports. And when I say strange here, I mean that in the literal definition of the term, that, you know, things that I am unfamiliar with. So, you know, we can talk about sports all day, and you can bring up all kinds of weird sports like chukball and stuff like that. Yeah, not only have I heard of them, I can tell you how to play them. So it's really unusual for me to come across a game or a sport that I've never heard of. And when something like that happens, it's a big deal. It's a big deal for me. I'm seeing something new. I mean, ask yourself, how often do you see something new? Something that you've never heard of before? Right. And I'm the kind of guy who's going out to look for things that I've never seen or heard of before. So it's not like I'm living in a secluded, weird old world. No, I'm out there seeking the gnarl, looking for it, and trying to attract it to me. So yesterday, day before, whenever, I was watching TV, and suddenly the highlight show for the Pro Kabaddi League comes on, and I'm just sitting there going, what in the hell is this? And now I've got to watch it because it's something I've never seen before. And I'm sitting there, and I'm watching the first 5 minutes of this, and again, remember, I've never seen this before. I couldn't quite figure out what was going on. This is a very interesting game that's played essentially on a court that is the size of a badminton court with almost the same lines. There's a half line, there's a halfway line, and then there's some like end zone lines I'll talk about in a minute. And you know, there's, it looks like it's six guys against one, and it very often is. But these guys are running around trying to hit each other or something, then they go running back and they dive for this one line. It's very exciting. And it's got to be the coolest thing I've ever seen. So I watched a total of 3 hours of highlights from the Pro Kabaddi League. And it was the most fascinating thing I've ever seen. What I have managed to figure out is that this game is basically full contact tag with breathing rules. That's right. Full contact tag with breathing rules. And basically, it goes down like this. There's two teams.
And there's seven active players on a team. So there's seven guys for each team on the court at any given time. And they both sort of stand in their little end zones. And then they take turns sending one guy out to be the raider. And the raider, what he has to do to score a point, now get this, he has to take a deep breath and start saying kabaddi over and over and over again. Kabaddi, kabaddi, kabaddi, kabaddi. Basically, he has to hold his breath, then run into the opposite team's side of the field. He then has to try to tag one of the opposing players and then run back into his half of the field to score a point before he runs out of breath. Okay? So these guys take a deep breath. They start chanting kabaddi, kabaddi, kabaddi, kabaddi. They run across. They try to tag a guy. And then once they tag a guy, the defending team can now tackle, literally jump on this guy and tackle him to prevent him from going back to his side of the court. And if they're successful, they get points. And now some of the scoring system I'm a little still confused about, because you can, what the raider guy, he can score multiple points if he escapes from multiple guys. Plus there's a bonus line that's even deeper into the enemy territory. So if you can cross that line and get back to your territory before getting tackled, that's called a super raid, and you get multiple points for that. But then the defending teams also have super tackles, where if they tackle a guy but they only use like two guys instead of six or seven, then that's a super tackle, and they get extra points for that. And then there's a system of guys getting out, and so eventually there's less guys on the teams, and so it gets really nutty. And apparently this game is played with two 40-minute halves. I have not seen an actual game. I've only seen this highlight show that shows highlights from all these kabaddi games that are very important. There's a league, and I think my favorite team right now is the Jaipur Pink Panthers, just because they're a kiddie team, and I do love the Pink Panther theme. So, you know, what do you know about that? This is a very fast game. It's played rapidly in the sense that, you know, since it's timed so fast, these guys, you know, kind of jog over. And then there's this, you know, I don't want to say Mexican standoff, but there's this period of feints where, you know, the defenders can't tackle the raider until the raider tags one of them. And so they're trying to avoid being tagged by this guy, but they're also trying to stay as close as they can to him so that when somebody gets tagged, they can tackle him. And so there's this funny little dance, okay, and then the raider guy will reach out and tag or slap the guy. Oh, and you can use your feet. You can use your feet to tag, so you can lift your feet up and kick a guy in the head. That counts as a tag. And then you run back and you dive for the line. And it's crazy. It's the coolest thing I have seen in I don't know how long. I highly recommend it to all of my listeners. As a matter of fact, you might want to look it up right now. Look up

0: nation where instead of a square court that's played in a circle. And I haven't, you know, done much research on this yet. I'm still learning all about it, but really you should check it out. So set your DVRs to look for Pro Kabaddi League on the Fox Sports networks. On all the channels, I've caught it on Fox Sports 1 and Fox Sports 2. So be looking out for it. I highly recommend it. One of the aspects I really appreciate of the Pro Kabaddi League is they have pretty good production value. And when I say production value, I mean there's a lot of lights and there's some fog machines and there's some loud thumping music. And so when you watch this, you know, they got the lights going. It's like club lights, you know, and they got the power foggers. When the time is up, you know, it goes and it shoots the fog up into the air and everybody goes nuts and the lights go crazy. It was really great. And so I was kind of thinking, well, geez, where are the cheerleaders? But like I said, this is kind of small. Since the court doesn't take up much room, it's only, I'm estimating here, but it's probably like 10 by 12 meters. It's plus these little side areas, the lobbies. It's hard to explain unless you actually see the court. And so these are in kind of smallish venues. And I'm dying to go to one of these games. They're so cool. And the other thing that I liked about it was the guys that play it. They all have these huge arms. I mean, they look like weightlifters, right? Or they kind of look like rugby players. You know, they got the short sleeve shirt and they got the shorts on. But they wear like wrestling shoes. And these guys got these huge biceps that, you know, they can't barely fit them in the sleeves. It's kind of funny looking. And that got me to thinking about, well, how does one train for Kabaddi? I guess, you know, you train the same way you would train for any sort of sport, you know, run a lot and lift weights so that you're strong, practice tackling guys, and then practice your breathing, practice holding your breath. I don't know. I'm dying to talk to some of these professional players and ask them, you know, what's your training regimen like? What's life like as a pro Kabaddi player? I've only heard of this sport 2 days ago. I'm dying to know what your lifestyle is all about. Pro Kabaddi. I'm fascinated and I cannot get enough of it. I gotta tell you though, watching these games, or watching these highlights at least, makes me hungry. Makes me hungry for like chicken tiki korma or like a vindaloo. I want a lamb vindaloo and a mango lassi and an onion kulcha. Oh boy. But no, I have to sit here and watch it drinking my tea. At least I could be drinking some chai when I watch this. Oh, this tea is too hot. Oh, too hot to drink still. Oh yeah. But I think I skimmed that entire bergamo oil slick off and shot it straight up into my sinus cavity. All I can smell is the rind of bitter oranges right now. And technically speaking, I'm not complaining. All right. Well, if I want to eat lamb vindaloo while watching Kabaddi, and I want to drink mango lassi while I watch Kabaddi, what do I want to listen to when I watch Kabaddi? Well, I don't know, but it probably sounds something like this.
1: Assalamu alaikum. 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

0: When it comes, you should grab it. After all, you're grabbing love.
1: Yoink! The accelerated aging of John Terry, example 2, Star Trek, the deadly years, Roch Courtois would have saved that!

0: 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One serves from the left.
1: Whatever's gotten into you, Calpurnia?
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3: 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Mother, your maid is... Oh, hello.
4: Evening. Sorry to disturb your,
1: elegant dinner party for the most elegant people in all of New York.
4: Uh-huh.

0: You're a baby.
1: I still do not know the Vitality Life dog's name. Who am I, you may ask? My name is Tobe. You are listening to Anon Radio, and we are in the middle of the daily meeting of the Dubious Goals Committee. And the next item on the agenda is the name of the Vitality Life dog. Perhaps I should explain. There is an insurance company. Well, apparently it's an insurance company. I don't know for sure. Called Vitality. And I guess they're based in England. I'm just guessing, because I don't think this is an American company. And they sponsor a Premier League team. They sponsor a soccer team in Bournemouth named the Cherries. And their stadium is called Vitality Stadium. And they advertise in the stadium. You can see Vitality in the stadium written all over the place. Well, I didn't know this until recently, but yeah, I'm a sucker. I got suckered in by the Vitality Life dog. What am I talking about? Okay. If you've ever watched a soccer game, or if you're civilized, you call it a football game, you know that there are hoardings around the field for advertising. These are the boards that are about waist high that have the names of products on them. You are also aware that this is the 21st century and all advertising is animated LED screens now. And so, yes, these hoardings on football fields are animated LED thingies, and you can see things go scrolling by and they sell you cars and stuff when the game is going on. All right. Well, needless to say, the Vitality Health Insurance Company advertises in the Vitality Stadium, and their colors are like pink and white. And so when their turn comes up on the advertising hoardings, the whole thing turns pink and white letters come up that say something along the lines of Vitality Health and Life. Okay, you know, your typical sort of insurance company thing. All right. Well, the very first time I saw this, I was watching a Bournemouth game, and I was watching a corner kick or something where they were showing just the corner of the field, and it was right when the Vitality ad was on the hoardings, and as I'm watching the corner kick about to take place, suddenly a dog runs onto the field. And on this corner of the field, this is the corner where there's a little break in the advertising hoardings so that emergency vehicles can get onto the field just in case, right? And so there's like a little tunnel back there. And so I figured, oh my God, some dog managed to get in and is now, the dog then started jogging along the advertising hoarding. And I could pick him out, you know, he's easy to see because there's this bright pink light behind him, and he's just as this black silhouette now jogging down the side of the field along the behind the goal line. And I started freaking out, like, oh my God, there's a dog, that's hilarious. And this is not unusual because sometimes animals do get onto soccer fields, and it's kind of funny when it happens. There's one club in England, they have a cat, that a wild cat that lives in their stadium, that cat will come out onto the field during games sometimes, and it's hilarious. And sometimes, you know, you get a squirrel out on the field, and it's always a good time. And the commentators, the guys calling the game, they almost always make a comment, especially if it disrupts the game. Obviously they're going to talk about it, but here's this dog running along the hoardings now, and nobody can see it but me, and I'm like, what, the dog gets up, there's a dog on the field, what the... Well, it turns out that it was not, in fact, a real dog. This was part of the advertisement, where it said Vitality, Health, and Life, and then this black silhouette of a dog goes jogging by. And later in the game, I saw this happening more often. And, you know, if you're seeing the whole field, you can see where the ad repeats. And so you can see multiple dogs running. But the first time I saw it, being as I was seeing the corner shot there, I was only seeing the one dog. And it looked totally real. And it totally faked me out. And now I feel stupid. Now, the thing of it is, though, I've been wondering now, why in the heck do they, why is there a dog selling me, you know, life insurance in England? Well, we got lizards selling life insurance, car insurance in America. I guess they can have a dachshund, and that's the type of dog it was. They can have a dachshund selling life insurance in England. And so I went to their website just because after a while I got curious, what's the name of this dog? And when you're at the website, you can actually see a photograph of a dachshund. And if you look up, if you Google like Vitality Life Insurance plus dog, you will get photographs of this dachshund on a pink background. And so this dachshund is central to their advertising campaign. And so I was wondering if this dog had a name so I can stop calling it the Vitality Life Dog and I can just, you know, refer to it by its name. So I need somebody in England who sees this advertising campaign in more formats than I do. You know, the only time I ever see this is when I'm watching a Bournemouth game. So, and I guess, Alita, I'm looking at you. What's the name of this Vitality Life Dog? If you're in England, or if you are in any country that has Vitality Life Insurance, and you're seeing the commercials with that little wiener dog running around, somebody email me, or give me a call, or drop into whatever comm room I'm hanging out in, and tell me that dog's name, because it's driving me nuts. Absolutely crazy. Alright, what else happened today? Oh, something else totally awesome happened today, and this is how I managed to watch the game today. Oh, and I'm gonna love telling you about it, but this story takes a little bit more time than what we have left. We are not quite running out of time completely, but we're getting close enough to 2,000 hours that I should probably start wrapping this bad boy up. So, once again, you have been listening to the Dubious Goals Committee, starring me. My name is Tobe. I'm the President, Sergeant of Arms, and Chairman of the Dubious Goals Committee, among other things. Tune in tomorrow at 19:30 UTC, and I will see you then. Okay, bye bye bye bye bye bye bye bye bye bye bye bye.
0: This is the end of the line for me. The end of the line, yes.
2: 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I'm Audie Cornish.
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4: Before Facebook, before MySpace, even before Al Gore, there was an internet, the 1980s internet, when users still connected through phone lines and communicated through simple lines of text. 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
5: How do you pronounce your name?
6: Well, I always type it, so there's never really any need to pronounce it, but I guess Bullywiff, so you might say it.
4: Bullywiff is this guy's handle, his screen name. Offline, he's Pat McNamee King, a 23-year-old college student in Concord, New Hampshire.
5: So we're near your parents' basement?
6: Yeah. I'm connected to the internet through an Ethernet cable. I pulled...

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Darkness.

Hello, this is Tobe coming to you live from a location approximately 1 kilometer to the south of the most heavy fighting in this conflict to date. You would know what this is all about if you would just tune into the Dubious Goals Committee every day at 1930 UTC. Don't be another casualty. 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

Greetings, ladies and gentlemen. 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Enjoy. 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

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It's where you'll find it. It's where the secret recipe lies. You will find what I like to call jangle pop or space junk. 0100 hours UTC on a Tuesday. See you there. Bye-bye.

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0: This is Science Report Today, Vibroacoustics. Vibration, it can annoy or calm. Sound, it can foster serenity or destroy concentration. Put them together and you get the science of vibroacoustics. Just how the mixture of sound and vibration affects human beings is of critical importance, among other things, to our space program. Generally speaking, lower frequencies produce vibration, which is felt. Higher frequencies are more often transmitted as sound, which is heard. The combined effects of vibration and sound aren't simply added together. Often the two interact, producing an enhanced effect. Just how this enhanced effect influences human beings is the study of vibroacoustics. Dr. Kelly Wilshire, who works at NASA's Langley Research Center, elaborates.
1: Each particular person has their own limits or tolerance to noise and sound. Some people are very much annoyed or bothered by particular types of sounds, characteristics of sounds that wouldn't bother other people. So it's a very individualistic phenomenon.
0: Uncovering what parameters govern human response to a given condition of noise and vibration is the goal of vibroacousticians. Human psychology is a critical aspect of vibroacoustic research. It's also highly variable. Unbearable noise to an adult might be soothing music to a teenager. The immediate goal of this science is improved performance of astronauts. According to Dr. Wilshire, the focus of current work is to establish acceptable levels of noise and vibration for humans in outer space. But, she says, spin-offs from this space-oriented research will benefit us all. Science Report, a feature of the American Institute of Physics.

This is the Gordon Bodrog. From the S to the D to the F, I am the original SDF gangster. I'm a demigod cyber cheddar. And I like to go online. I'm a demigod cyber cheddar. I'm online all the time. When I go into the room, everybody lives. Cause I'm a demigod cyber cheddar. And I never aim to please. When I ask you for your wares, I say it like wares. Cause I'm a demigod cyber cheddar. And I keeps asking for the wares. When I post on your news group, I end in the flames. Cause I'm a demigod cyber cheddar. And claim acclaim to the flames. I'm a demigod cyber cheddar. And I like to go online. I'm a demigod cyber cheddar. I'm online all the time. I'm a demigod. I'm a demigod. I'm a demigod. I'm a demigod. I'm a dem. I'm a dem. I'm a demigod cyber cheddar. And I hope you like my

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Hey, everyone. Welcome. Welcome. I almost fell over there. Sorry. And yes, overdriven in the mic. Welcome to Synth Battle Royale number 14. 14. 14. 14. Yes, Synth Battle Royale number 14. Sorry about that. I almost fell over there. I was trying to... I've been scrambling to get my 88 horizontal positions inserted above my modular synth, my additional 88 horizontal positions. And one of the things that I was able to incorporate was, am I using it? Well, probably not yet, but you probably will hear it eventually when I get to it. Here, I'll just feed this into, from there? Yes, into here. How about that?

That very rude, mean thing. That's a very rude and mean thing. Yes, I did plenty of clipping there. And I kind of meant to do that, although it doesn't have to be that harsh. Let me just back off the gain here. Dial it back. Oh, you can still hear it in the background. That's called a... it's based off Niall Steiner's filter that was used in the Synthicon. Minus 40 dB, please. Anyways, yes, it's called the Frequensteiner. So it's still that very sweet filter, but it's got some nastiness to it. So it's occupying a space.

0: So hopefully I can incorporate that at some point. And then, of course, I do have my Microcon here as well. So this is Synth Battle Royale number 14. And I think we have a few people here. I see Abort Retry Fail. Welcome back, Abort Retry Fail. Iogama is there. SMJ coming in with an "Are you ready to synth battle?" moment there. Yeah. I really time. I'm so sorry. No, I'm not. I'll do all right without everything. But what I wanted to see was who is going to throw their hat in the ring. I know Iogama said Iogama is ready. So I think Iogama should kick us off, and then Tobe is in as well. I'm going to fiddle with my additional 88 horizontal positions before I'll Abort Retry Fail is in, excellent. So that I will be at the very tail end of the first round. So let's see, we're going to have Iogama, Tobe, Abort Retry Fail, ARF for short, SMJ. How about that? I'm doing stuff tonight, synth stuff. Is there anybody else that's interested in joining first round? Otherwise, I mean, we have plenty of people. As we get closer to the end of the round, we'll add more people. But Iogama, why don't you take it? You got 10 to 15 minutes to come up with an uncontrived piece of music and just explore whatever synthesizer you got and have fun with it, right?
1: Have fun with it, yeah. You're gonna have fun tonight, everybody. Wing Chun tonight.
0: Yeah. Okay. Take it, Iogama. Synth Battle Royale on SDF Anon Radio.

some delay or whatever. Usual setup. Yeah. Okay, I'm live. Usual setup. Two Novation circuits. Just cleared the sessions. Running the same packs as last time, I guess. And let's see. I was kind of wanting to do something a little bit slower than what I normally do. Bring it down to 100 BPM.

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2: Yes. Yeah, sorry about that, Tobe. I was trying to answer...
3: Abort Retry Fail's question.
2: Abort Retry Fail had a question, and so I was trying to...
3: Answer the question already. Does Pippa have fresh water? Pippa has fresh waters. Yes, the Pippa has fresh waters.
2: Still have that capacitor hum there in the power supply of the Moog vocoder. I need to
3: fix it already. Stop talking about it and fix it already. Get the fresh waters for the kitty waters. Check the hiss. Yes, you got the hiss. What about the buzz? Yeah, you got a buzz. Okay. That sounds real good there. Now you're vocoding.
2: You are vocoding. That was Iagama. And Iagama did some synthy things, as opposed to DJing things. Which, I don't know, Iagama's been doing really interesting stuff lately. So, at least you don't have unstoppable USB ground loops. No, I have zero USB here. Thank you. I know what I'm missing, though. I'm missing my space noise. Where is it? There we go. Well, that sounds weird. Make it cooler. Is that cool? I don't think so. I guess that's all right. You're listening to Synth Battle Royale on Anon Radio. You just heard Iagama. And coming up next is Tobe. Tobe is in space with Pippa. Tobe, you are ready to go.

0: まりたくないだ。
1: Okay. Yeah, am I streaming? Okay, I would appear to be streaming. Do we have synth? Yes, how are our levels? And we can go up a little bit. Okay, so, yeah, that low rumbling noise you hear in the background is not me making cool, ambient, dark sounds. That's just my air conditioner blasting away. I've had a brutal day. I don't want to talk about it. I'm all cranky. So, what are we doing? Not a lot. What's going on? What are we doing? The truth is, I have my synthesizer tied up with other stuff. I've been working on this thing for a while. It's a long story. You've been listening to Dubious Goals Committee. You know what's going on. So I can't do much today. We're just going to do a little bit of ambient stuff. And if you don't listen to Dubious Goals Committee, it's on at 1930 UTC every damn day. Right here on and on radio. And, yeah, today is going to be A minor. No, it's going to be A minor over C day. I can't play it and hold the microphone at the same time. That's basically what that sounds like. Except I think we're going to go up an octave. What am I doing here? This is not how you do it, Tub. Up an octave. There we go. Because we're going to do some Tub tricks at the end. So what are we doing? I am going to put the microphone down so that I can play two-handed. And because nobody else runs a microphone or talks about what they're doing, in direct violation of the rules of Synth Battle Royale, I don't care anymore. So let's just get this down here, put the microphone down, and let's just do a thing. What am I doing? Here we go.

Okay, that'll work. I like where this is going already. But what else do I want to do? Where am I at here? That's not what I wanted to do. Why did I do that? I'm having a hell of a day today. And I keep making things worse, don't I? Yes, I do. This is terrible, but that's just too damn bad. Okay, where am I at here? I forgot what I was doing.

I cannot even concentrate. Yeah, I've had a hell of a day, let me just tell you that much. I'm not feeling super good. And all that typical nonsense. So what am I doing? I don't even know. I don't know, he says.

Ah, damn it, I lost my endpoint again. What the hell is going on here today? I don't understand why this is failing. I don't understand what's happening. Am I just being kind of dumb? That might be part of it. Who knows? Who knows? And where are we at here? Was I going to put in some bass? I might have been thinking about that. I don't know. Yeah, let's do something with this. This sounds like it might be reasonable. So we'll just drop some old stuff in here. Who knows? What am I doing? Oh, yeah. I already screwed it up. But that's okay. We'll just get back in here in a second. We'll wait for this to come around. And then we'll dig that groove, baby.

Wow, that's really, really bad. Is this the worst thing I've ever done during synth battle? It might be. It just might be. Okay, so what am I doing here? I'm here. And I want to be where? I don't remember where I'm at. Maybe that's where I'm at. Let's see. I like it. Okay, so let's do this. Let's do it this way.

Okay, so far so good. I am going to do funny tricks with this. I don't know how I'm going to go about doing some of these funny tricks. And this mix is a little weird, so let's bring that up a little bit. That's better. And we need to do something else with this. What to do though? Kind of like it. I need both hands again because I can't do that with one hand.

That might be a thing to throw in there. What is that? What does that sound like? Let's see what we got going here. Get me back to this point. And what are we doing? What are we doing? That's not what we're doing.

0: Yeah, no, that's not where I wanted to go with that, because this is going in a different direction. This is not necessarily where I wanted to go, but maybe this is where we needed to go. Because this is going to get a lot weirder here in a few seconds. Although, I am kind of running out of time in round one. So maybe I will have to finish this up in round two. And I won't drop the secret move. Yes, I got a secret move, secret technique. Gonna drop that in here in a second. But what are we gonna do with the rest? I don't know. Okay, but let's not worry about it. Let's drop the stream here in 3 seconds. Let somebody else have a turn, and then I'll straighten this out later. Okay, dropping in 3, 2, 1.
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2: Got an idea. Got an idea. Got an idea. Got an idea. Got an idea. Got an idea. Got an idea. Got an idea. Got an idea.

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I really don't like that digital reverb there. It just doesn't sound right. Gotta get rid of it. Burn it down. Burn it down. Hey, Bronzy, I hope you got to see the story about the barbecue area. Really clever way to flip the table, so to speak. Okay. Welcome to Synth Battle Royale number 14. Yes, number 14. And you just heard from Tobe, and Tobe's doing some very interesting atmospheric stuff, which was very cool. And now we have an additional synthesist. Froggy Me has thrown his sombrero once again into the ring. So we have Froggy Me to look forward to. But I think our lineup now is Iogama, Tobe, Abort, Retry, Fail, SMJ, and Froggy Me. So, Abort, Retry, Fail, are you ready to go? Ready to go? Yeah. Is that cathedrally enough? Cathedral.

0: Well, hey there. Abort, retry, fail. That was nice, according to Tobe. It was very nice. And I like how you put together stuff. Not exactly sure how you're doing that or what you're using. But it's really, really cool. And it's also really nice to hear so many different approaches to making music with synthesizers. Synthemosizer. So, you heard Iogama, Tobe, Abort, Retry, Fail, and now I guess I'm up for round one, and then following me, hopefully it'll be Froggy Me. I think Froggy Me is trying to scramble to set up, so I'm going to go ahead and go now. Let me check the clock. I've already been cyber chatting for what? How long? 1 minute. Damn good cyber chatter. I'm a damn good cyber chatter. And I like to go online. Okay, yeah, you can't do any covers. That's rule number one of Synth Battle Royale. No covers.
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0: I can tell you. He's getting ready to play on and on radios in Battle Royale, yeah.
1: Okay, that's enough of that. Okay, Froggy Me is ready to go. 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And I only went for 13 minutes. Oh, good. I didn't go over time. Perfect. And Froggy Me is going to round out round one. And if you go to anonradio.net and you click on DJs and scroll down to Synth Battle Royale, you will find information about the format. And if you're interested in participating, what you can do. And then you can also listen to other shows, archive shows. In fact, this show, which is archived, will be on that page as well. So, Froggy Me says he's ready to go, so I'm going to drop right now for Froggy Me. Synth Battle Royale on Anon Radio.

0: Hello, hello, hello, hello, hello. Hello, hello, hello, hello. Ugh. Ugh. Hello, hello. Hey, hey.
1: Ha.
0: Ha.
1: Ha. Ha.
0: Oh. Uh-oh. Uh-oh. Too much is. Uh-oh. Hello. Hello. Hello, hello, test, test, hello. Hello, hello, hello, hello, hello, hello, hello, hello, hello, hello, hello, hello, hello, hello, hello, hello, hello, hello, hello, hello, hello, hello, hello, hello, hello, hello, hello, hello, hello. Hello, hello, hello. Hello, hello, hello, hello, hello, hello. Sorry. Let me, I'm stepping over everything. Let me, ow.

Okay, I will turn down my monitor. 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How much time have I used up? Oh, not even 2 minutes of hello, hello, hello, hello. 2 minutes of hello, hello, hello. Now I have to find a loop that I don't mind deleting.

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Here's one that's blank. Nice. Okay. All right. So once again, I have the Optimus Concert Mate 990 sold by Radio Shack, a rebranded Casio from the mid-90s. And it's a pretty powerful synth for being the type of synth it is, because you can make your own patches on it. So the patches I will be using, here's one I called Technicolor. Are my levels really low? Let's see. Ow! Sorry. Anyway, that's Technicolor. Like GE Corporation. Let's see. GE. So I called that one Technicolor because it sounds like a warbly old tape. You can go GEC. This one I called Z Array Maps to Asterisk. And I used the square braces for the array. Here's one I called Mega EP. Here's one I called V underscore XR, less than, less than. Here's one I called bass asterisk exclamation point. Here's one I called drone. Here's one I called soft C64.

0: was talking about, like, if there was a Euro rack module that was like 1 HP that could do all of the phonemes, that would be real cool. Tobe wants that MIDI controlled, don't you, Tobe?
1: You want that MIDI controlled, don't you? Yep, that would be real cool. Hey, Froggy Me, that was very nice. That was really kind of loungy in a loopy, froggy, loopy way. Loopy me. Tobe says, not MIDI. Okay. Yeah, I'm okay with no MIDI. External MIDI. Brandon says, not industrial society, the industrial revolution. My bad. Oh. Said something about an Intel i5 that was being taxed with Discord. There are so many web services out there that will tax your processor. They will tax you. What you need is just text. What was it? I think I was trying to compare a Hollerith punch card, 80 columns, 80 characters, 80 figures and numbers or whatever, and figures and letters, and could you fit the maximum size of a tweet on a Hollerith punch card? And I guess you can't, because, I mean, it's, of course, it's a different bit structure, right, for each character, but what am I talking about? This is Synth Battle Royale. Yes, Synth Battle Royale on a non-radio. And we just heard Froggy Me, and Froggy Me was doing something spectacular. Thank you, Froggy Me. Oh, so the cutoffs on the audio are on het source. The source. You are the source. No, we're switching live between each person. So if your player is just streaming, you should be able to hear the transitions. And in between the transitions, you will hear a robo-DJ playing music, probably. Maybe. Unless we're fast. Anyways, I'm rambling. We're in round two now. That means Iagama is up for round two of Synth Battle Royale. Number 14. Number 14.
0: Yes. Number 14. Number 14. I can't reach my synthesizer. Okay. Yeah, about that.
1: Yeah. Okay, Iagama's ready for something. Round two. Take it away, Iagama.

Hey, I'm live. Yeah, I'm gonna find some sounds to play with.

got two pretty sounds. I always kind of like this first sound. It's also pretty. Thank you.

Got some farty bass. All right, and then tempo. Let's do some bomb bap. One oh five bomb bap. Yeah. So this sound set that I'm using is supposed to be closer to a techno set, but it's fun playing with these sounds to see what I come up with at different BPMs. Wow, that's a sample. Let's turn this

Welcome to Synth Battle Royale number 14. We're in round 2, and you just heard Iogama. Let's see what other contestants are waiting in the wings. We have Tobe. We have Froggy Me. But who we may not have is Abort Retry Fail. Because Abort Retry Fail is up now. Let me sound the foghorns. Oh, no foghorn would be at that interval. Is Tobe next? Oh, I'm sorry about that. Sorry if I had the order wrong. Oh, Abort Retry Fail is here. Good, Tobe. Tobe, why don't you go ahead and take it then?

what is happening? Well, you might remember that we had something of this nature going on. Yeah. It's lovely. But that's not even where we're going with this. I've got a trick up my sleeve. What's the trick? We're doing Tobe tricks. This is how we used to do it back in the day. Back in the day, I used to make ambient music and other experimental wackiness. And the trick to getting really weird is, well, if you got a sampler, you drop everything to half speed. But if you've got a tape, then you just drop the tape speed to half. So we're going to go from 19 centimeters per second down to 9.5. And now, we get this. And, you know, get ready for bass. Get ready for bass. If you have headphones on, you're going to love this. Here we go.

Yeah, that's pretty great, isn't it? Yes, it is. But what are we going to do for the rest of it? What are we going to play on top of it? Well, I wanted some little bell sounds, and I was poking around, and we got this going. And yeah, I know you can barely hear it. But it's warped. It's a very warped sort of sound, and I'm kind of thinking, yeah, maybe that'll work. It's not very loud, that's for sure. Maybe we need to. Wait, what can we do? I don't know. What if we adjust the mix here a little bit? I'll adjust the mix and then we'll do some gain tricks. Yeah, give me some more gain. And the best part of it is, what key is my air conditioner in? It almost works. Where are we at with these little bells?

All right, I think we've just about got it here, people. So I gotta put this microphone down so I can play with two hands. And we're gonna have some real hearts of space type of stuff going on here. So if you're recording this for your listening pleasure later, start recording in 3, 2, 1.

No, wait, stop. I got an idea. He says. Let's do it like this. What am I doing? Let's do it like this. Okay. Starting over. And go.

All right, you've been listening to Hearts of Tobe here on round two of Synth Battle. I'm done, and I'm dropping the stream in 3, 2, 1.

falling aboard Reach I Fail. That was very nice, Tobe. Probably setting the format for the rest of the round, but let's see what Abort Retry Fail has. You're listening to, yes. I found the foghorn. Let's see if I can get lower. No. Okay. Port Retry Fail, you are up on Synth Battle Royale number 14. And this archive will go up on the Synth Battle Royale page, which you can find on nonradio.net under DJs. Scroll down to Mussorgsky's Foghorn. No, scroll down to Synth Battle Royale. You'll find number 14. And tonight we have had Iagama, Tobe, Abort Retry Fail, SMJ, and Froggy Me. And now we're going to hear Abort Retry Fail for round two. I will drop now. You may proceed, ARF.

That was very nice. Okay, well, thank you everybody for participating so far. And I think I know what I need to do now, so I'll get to it. You're listening to Synth Battle Royale on the non-radio. Hey, Mom, I'm on the non-radio.

Dun. Prophet Dan. On Synth Battle Royale. On and on radio. And who is next? Froggy Me to close us out. Let's see what Froggy Me can do. What can you do, Froggy Me? You can do anything.

0: Hello, am I there yet? Let me reset my player. Oh, hear me now. I'm going to restart this. I'm restarting my monitor. It got delayed.
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0: Okay. MNW asked, why so many hellos? I was saying hello, hello, hello, hello, because I needed a constant noise source, the noise source being the hellos, to figure out the levels. And okay, so I'm gonna do three things. First, I'm just gonna try soloing over what I did last time. And then I'm gonna switch to a loop that I found that isn't that good, so I'll just listen to it once. We can all listen to it one last time. And then I will use that, I will clear it so I can make something new. So let's begin with

All right. Here's a loop. I already...

0: So that's pretty nice. That was a Casio CZ1 or CZ1. Casio CZ1. Let's delete it. Ah! And now I think I have let's see. Okay, cool. I have 6 minutes.
1: 6 minutes.
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0: This has been Synth Battle Royale. SMJ will hopefully close us out, but just in case he doesn't, you've been listening to Synth Battle Royale. The contestants were Iagama, Tobe, Abort, Retry, Fail, or SMJ, and Froggy Me. I'm going to check calm just in case someone cleared me up. Okay, well, I think it was Iagama, followed by Tobe, and then Abort, Retrial. I'll start over. I think it was Iagama, followed by Tobe, followed by Abort, Retry, Fail, then SMJ, and then Froggy Me. Take it away, SMJ. Hey, that rhymed. Take it away, SMJ. I'll be disconnecting. As Tobe says, I'll be disconnecting in 3, 2, 1.
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Tank.social, as every week, for that tanka, haiku, senryu. Senryu being a poem capturing human foibles, and I guess a tanka haiku being a seasonal poem of that form. I do suggest looking at Kent's haiku toot directly on the Mastodon. And Kent has attached quite an interesting kind of meta memory of the sort of Usenet troll and whatever Eric Nagum is. And I think it's useful to read Kent's writing and experience over the decades of Eric Nagum. I think I'm not going to read that directly. You can read Kent's various layers of kind of commentary about Nagum yourself if you're so inclined, and especially in the modern context. Something I did want to talk to is I just coldly ignore everyone in Lambdamu. Northern Lights, thank you for your show, incidentally. Let's just have a pivot as far as we can in the other direction. You know, Northern Lights, I always, when I toot on the Mastodon, I have Sharpsign Live. And so Russ Sherrick of Two Clowns in a Closet podcast tunes in and is like, God, I love your choice of music, you know? Just so I'm getting this steady stream of compliments from Russ Sherrick during your show, Northern Lights. I always tune out when I plug in my microphone for some reason, but thank you for your spring-themed episode. I was telling Russ that I think of your show as like the reward segment for tuning into my show, basically, or our show, I should say. Welcome to the Lispy Gopher Climate with Screwtape, joined by everyone cool in Lambdamu at the moment. If we just add here, we're hanging out in Jeremy Lamothe's sushi place, joined by Northern Lights of the show we just listened to, M.D. Hughes, Elite Oryx, Great Mastodon Zol, Brontar. Brontar, I'm really going to mention Prologue in a moment, but not in a way you like. Fool's Bane, Screwtape being yours truly, sometimes styled Screwless, Slack, I forgot to mention last Slack had a horrible bout of food poisoning, but is still with us and hopefully progressively better. Jazzmaz of SDF's Vintage CompuTalk, because you are, of course, tuned into anonradio.net, the non-radio provided by the Superdimensional Fortress's Public Access Unix. If you're curious about computing history and Superdimensional Fortresses, SSH, new at sdf.org. I assume that's what you do. Idaj, rather. If maybe I pronounce Nasredna better than I pronounce Idaj, possibly. We're also joined by, I was going to say the wonderful witch of the West, but that doesn't sound complimentary nor necessarily apropos. Thank you for being here, Idaj. What else is happening? All right, Idaj is confirming that I do a better job at pronouncing the wizard Nasredna. Okay, we have to have the upcoming sci-fi discussion episode featuring basically everyone except for me. What was I even reading recently? We're also going to have an upcoming episode at some point with Doug Merritt and MDH, who are sincerely influenced by kind of Ted Nelson of Xanadu. A few Xanadu fans have poked me about what this episode is about because there are some similarities, but I'm in Idaj's camp, if I may say so myself, and only very tangentially knowing who Ted Nelson is. Sorry, I'm having a little bit of lag, but I'm still alive. Slack says to Idaj, Slack listened to the other week's episode about Idaj's personal experience of RMS. People were talking about that on, not that particularly, about, I didn't realize
the extent to which RMS viewed a big portion of the 80s that we often think of as the origin of the free software movement. And then he says he was explicitly doing everything he could to punish his former colleagues from their shared AI lab. Which, of course, we can get into Alfred M. Schmidt's commentary on that, the kind of LMI versus symbolics kind of thing that happened. But I don't want to get into that here. But we will hopefully breeze past stuff from a few of our Mastodon tier friends. All right, what was this episode actually going to be about? So I was running super late today, but in the last week, a kind of long-running, back-burnered project of mine, I got back into it. So there was a scientist, nobody but me, and his former close student in the 80s, Robert Strand, I've ever spoke to, identifies as remembering Eric Sandoval. But he was a prolific, kind of somewhat isolated Lisp programmer. He was also like an ACM journal editor, I guess, and many other things towards the end of his career, I guess. He also founded like the Department of Information Science at Linköping University in Sweden, which has a bronze statue of him. But from his period from 2004 to 2014, he created an AI, a cognitive AI, a cognitive good old-fashioned AI paradigm. The paradigm was named Kaiser, where you can just make up what the letters C-A-I-S-O-R stand for yourself, I guess. In Allegro Common Lisp, and nominally anyone could use these in GNU C Lisp, was intended to be supported, but clearly wasn't anywhere close to working in the last releases of these Leonardo software individuals, which happened around 2014. When Sandoval wrote and did not publish two intended to be open access technical volumes on the development of cognitive artificial intelligences. So I brought these back to life, which was a non-trivial effort, and I struggled with and kind of backburnered for a while, but it all kind of came together and they just started kind of living this week. And so I wanted to share a little bit of those. I've annoyingly tagged our friend Sasha Shua of Emacs News, because she kind of incidentally, I would say, personally uncovered or rediscovered or kind of discovered in the Lisp community kind of what Sandoval's paradigm of cognitive AI what was about. Let's just check what other people are doing in here. Yudhaja's helium balloon passes between her and the screen. Great. I think the helium balloon is her cat. People are making learned references to sci-fi. Someone is trying to explain that something was a reference to Weave World. Welcome to Lycana, who's joined us from SDF. Good to see everyone always. High-pitched floating cat. Great, thank you. Right, what do you even say about this software? So it's an interactive approach to computing, and kind of each software individual is meant to have an extremely long life on the order of years, which is why I'm drawing the analogy to what Sasha says about her Emacs init files, of how, like, her Emacs is so kind of unique and wide-ranging and quirky, and a lot of her personal experience of Emacs kind of comes from these extremely long time scope connections to different things she's put in her Emacs init file in the past. MD Hughes is usefully saying, what's a software individual? A murder bot. Yes, basically. Welcome to Harry Larry. Everyone else who's come in, Ratsu.
I think I said hello to some people. Yudaj is explaining Murderbot is also hardware and kind of wetware. Murderbots are part of their computational machinery is cloned human wetware, right? Does Yudaj have a moo cat? There are those fascinating pets that have been programmed in Moo who are probably also very similar to software individuals. I'm going to answer MD Hughes's guiding question presently. This is Edudge's physical cat. So a software individual. Let's explain this. Sandoval thinks cognitive artificial intelligences aren't very similar to his grandchildren. Largely, possibly, because we don't treat artificial intelligences very similarly to how we treated Sandoval's grandchildren. For example, his grandchildren have years and years and years to develop. And in like the first 2 years of life, they're really not doing a lot of helpful work, shall we say. And that's useful to have at the back of your mind about Sandoval's AI. But approximately, what these are is Slack has a pet Moo Lion for context. And what you can do, if you clone my repository and you have GNU Silas running, I'll go through my README a little bit in a moment. You're meant to copy, so clone, the pawn75 directory in my pawn75 folder into a community directory. And each of these is a software individual. And you're meant to give them a name and kind of flavor them like there's some entity on your computer you're going to be living with for a long time. But what each of these software individuals is a collection of agents, where one agent is meant to basically serve as one computer program, though latently every computer program, every agent should individually be functioning as a belief, desires, intents style cognitive AI. But I don't want to get into that. I just want to talk about the kind of normal use. So what you do, once you've got one of these pawn75 individual, so you've cloned pawn75 and given it a unique name, you go into a good starting point is its demos folder, which is, listen, I don't speak Swedish. This is kind of the demo usage folder. You would be writing your own, you'd be making new directories for your own agents in the future. But what you do in an agent, let me actually play along here. So I have one of my agents open. So I identify my different agents with different slime REPLs, CLISP slime REPLs in my Emacs session. And so say I want to have a new computer program, and let's say I have my own idea for a sorting program. MD Hughes studiously drinking tea as I ramble about this. But in practice, I guess a lot of what Sandoval did is kind of focusing on human-computer interface for something you could kind of do already, but Sandoval was kind of lining you up to do your normal computer usage in a way that synchronizes with situation calculus kind of unexpectedly and latently. Anyway, let's create a new knowledge base. So I'll crack, let's say I had a special way of sorting, and so I could crack sorting KB. I'm just in a demos agent of my software individual. I'm using kind of Greek demigod names for each of the software individuals. But in this scope,
kind of one software purpose should just be one agent, basically. Brontar is working on event calculus so that artificial intelligence software individuals in my games can be really clever. Okay, the really exciting stuff happening is that Edudge's cat is playing with her balloon. So she had a balloon and a cat, and the cat is destroying her balloon. Edudge, I think I gave you the link to the episode. So if you want to just kind of override me and talk about your cat instead, you're welcome to. Okay, anyway, so I've just issued Crec Sorting KB. This runs quite a complicated series of things where it registers the fact that there's a new knowledge base called sorting in this agent in the currently running software individual. So software individuals all come with a kernel agent. So there's only one agent. So there's kind of a single thread inside each software individual that's doing things moment to moment. And it is meant to kind of flip from agent to agent as interagent requests happen inside the software individual. But if you're just doing one thing, that's just a one agent thing. So anyway, so I've created this knowledge base, and then I guess I can set K. Well, let's load K, load knowledge base, sorting KB. I'm just describing it like this so you kind of see how you can literally do normal Lisp programming in these, and then we'll have a more interesting sojourn if you survive another 8 minutes of this, basically. And then let's set K sorting KB. So I've created, which is Crec Sorting KB, then I've loaded all the equipment for working with that particular knowledge base. And I've set that knowledge base. And then, well, you can have more sophisticated structures. Basically, we add entity files. So we're going to have entity files in knowledge bases, and each entity file can be filled with entities. So let's crefile. What's something I might like to sort? Crefile, crefle, possibly, as it's spelled. Sandwell gave things cute names. Welcome Candy Cane Arter, who's teleported in. We'll get to, yeah, Brontark, a future episode can deal with, like, one of the special things about this weird way of programming that I did foreshadow is that try to do your normal programming in here with the kind of quirky but intuitive idioms and kind of cute idioms Sandwell has come up with for interactive programming, and then basically, decades of Sandwall's career of work are all just tucked away inside the clonable individuals, software individuals. And, like, you have no way of doing Sandwall's lifetime of work on event calculus, for example, yourself. But if you start in Sandwall's paradigm and you work in it, you kind of get Sandwall's career of trying to do stuff with event calculus and situation calculus for free. Sandwell is obviously famous for his solution to the frame problem, which Brontark is helpfully mentioning to me. So the frame problem is in block world, where if you have two blocks and you put one block on top of the other block, after doing that, is there another block beneath the block you've just put a block on top of? Or if you remove a block from on top of another block, what's the status of the other block or something? So predicate logic doesn't have a way of kind of maintaining state forward in time. And this was a problem elegantly solved in the Lisp space, specifically by Eric Sandwell. Foolish Pain is saying, I thought there were only an attempt to crack the frame problem, not a solution to the frame problem. Well, it depends what you mean by a solution. And so Slack is saying occlusions. So Sandwell's signature approach was called occlusions, where, anyway, this lets you write more or less first order logic, but it kind of does the situation calculus thing of allowing a thing to happen after another thing. I think the Yale shooting problem, I always find that more intuitive, where it just shows that
there's more than there are degenerate logical solutions to if you try and create a logical statement of having a loaded gun and then shooting the gun, you find these odd degenerate solutions that don't necessarily include the person you shot the gun at becoming shot in attempting to solve your logical expression. I probably butchered this to some extent, but this is the kind of thing. Stack, I'm glad you're feeling better. I'm sorry for making you feel worse with this philosophy. Brontark is explaining this better. It has to do with inertia and stateful changes. Yeah, so you're trying to extend your first order logic to deal with changes over time. Brontark is saying, if a fluent is occluded, then it won't have any stateful changes. Yeah, and this is to stop weird stuff from happening after you fire the gun, basically. That's the one I always find. Brontark continues, it's like an open world versus closed world plus negation as failure reasoning. Foolsbane says, because there are infinite possible events that could happen in between any two events expressed in something like first order logic. Yeah, so you end up with erroneous solutions, which ruins your attempt to use logic. But anyway, Sandoval basically spent a career working on that. We would like to write totally normal day-to-day computer usage interactively, and then kind of benefit from being able to later just have Sandoval's situation calculus kind of decision tree reasoning space happen, including knowledge that we've added. Anyway, we made a... Did I crifile something? I didn't. I was about to crifile. Let's say I'm trying to sort groceries. So let's crefle groceries. All right, and then it kind of, the kernel agent buzzes through and introduces an entity file inside sorting KB for a file, I guess, named groceries. Then if I quickly refer to my README, which is really quite extensive, or kind of is enough to get you started. What should I do? Is there something like type? Oh, well, just look at my entity direct, my repo and things directly. But so if I just add an entity here, really I should add a thing type, which is a type of thing, which I just do by adding a type property to a Lisp symbol as exposed by, I'm looking at like a weird interactive environment, console environment that Sandoval wrote. I haven't touched the kind of web environment he also wrote. Well, let's do that. So let's put, what's a kind of groceries? Let's call them green groceries. Put green groceries type, thing type. And then other properties other than type on green groceries. I can add a series of, I think they're called categories to this. Yeah, so I can add a bunch of, I have to tell green groceries what the important fields to save are if I make a new entity of type green groceries. Then I guess I can add member. So if I just naively add member get, what's my file's name? Groceries. Contents. Green groceries. I'm just showing you that this works in real life somewhat poorly. Oh, I think I've done this slightly wrong. I created the file, crefle groceries, but I actually have to load file groceries. And then if I add member, get groceries contents, green groceries, and then I write file groceries. And then if I go look at my groceries,
So I'm just using it via Emacs. So I go to, oh, I called it sorting, foolishly. Sorting, groceries. Yeah, and so now I have an entity file, groceries, which has a thing type entity in it called green groceries. But I didn't give it any attributes to change, to track in new entities of that type. But I could add entities of type green groceries. And I can also add fundef entities to this file. And fundef entities store regular Lisp code. Happens to be idiomatic C Lisp code. Okay, I'm going to stop this for now. But it's basically a way of, what I'm looking for in this is, when you write a computer program or you solve a problem on your computer, sometimes a month later you solve the same problem. And what Sandoval's kind of equipment surrounding human computer interfaces to this one persistent software individual, the idea is that when you've solved a problem sometime in the past in a recognizable way, it will kind of stay solved, and the existence of your previous solution will impact later computer usage you're trying to do, because you've already kind of equipped yourself with an agent that can solve this problem. All right. Fullsbane is saying, didn't Psyche take that approach? Yeah, you can read in Sandoval's writing. Obviously, he was mainly concerned with writing his own one, but he does inventory every other thing of which Psyche and Cycle were one. What are people actually saying? Brontar continued to explain event calculus. It becomes more relevant if you're dealing with events that can have delayed effects. MDH display. That was the useful part of Lynda / tuple spaces and the Java reimpl of it. A tuple object doesn't affect others, so you can take and put them idempotently. Yeah, so there's a breadth of these, and Sandoval did one kind of concluding in 2014, which is very recent in my opinion as cognitive AI work goes, because of the kind of mania over transformer attention style deep learning that sort of happened after that, kind of the last sort of arguably pure kind of career spanning cognitive AI approach was performed by Sandoval here. Let's go on to some other topics for this show. Thank you for suffering through this. I kind of indicated that when you want to do a thing on a computer and have it kind of stick, in the way adding stuff to an Emacs init file kind of sticks, you can enter an agent in a long-lived software individual. You create a knowledge base. You add entities, which are both kind of ad hoc specified data, and Lisp programs, which become primitive actions in your situation calculus, but that's not important right now. And so this was Sandoval's Kaiser paradigm. I'm sorry, Ghost of Sandoval. I didn't prepare this. I'm kind of suffering for that. Lycana has abandoned things, returned to the superdimensional fortress. Let's talk about some of the more fun things people were dealing with. This topic kind of got on top of me. Show artist at Proho at Mervais.town of sharp_unix_surrealism and analognowhere.com is doing the next OpenBSD release art. So I hope everyone's hyped for OpenBSD release day. Both our friends on the Mastodon at Pesco and at Doug Merritt. So at Pesco at chaos.social and at Doug Merritt at mastodon.xyz went out and started reading the commentated anthology from 1984, collected by Lisp people, Barstow, Shrove, and Sandoval. Okay, Brontark agrees with me. This is the most fun thing we could conceivably talk about. Yeah, it's
absolutely crazy that kind of if you agree to put your computer usage inside knowledge bases in this way, which is a fairly slight adjustment based on whatever else you were going to do, you get these weird situation calculus later implications of having solved something previously, Brontark. It's absolutely crazy. And I thought that you would enjoy this. Brontark, I'm not going to throw you this prologue red meat I promised you before. MDH display, I should look more at Amarush's OKVS. And it's a surfy schemers thing. Yeah, lots of people did these things. Full Spain is speaking in Latin, saying Latina lingua jucunda est. I don't speak any Latin, and I don't know how Latin was spoke, which is the case for most people who learned how to speak Latin, I think. What were we saying about PESCO and Doug Merritt and IP? So IP was a collected volume about Lisp research and kind of old-fashioned AI in that a lot of Lisp research emphasized how hard it is for humans to write programs well. And if a computer can possibly do more work itself to make a programmer's programming of computers better, well, that was a key kind of research topic. I would say that is one of the topics that appears in Interactive Programming Environments 1984. I've long said, and this is how it caught PESCO's attention, for example, that this book had been kind of suppressed. And I was kind of, you can make your own decision, the extent to which I was corrected on that by our dear PESCO, who went on their lunch break to their university library and found their university copy of Interactive Programming Environments 1984. So if you go to scholar.google.com, and you search for, I don't know, Interactive Programming Environments 1984. You get, so this part of Google, scholar.google, gives you the citation and the link to the citation. And so scholar.google.com is saying, here is the access to Barstow, Schrobe, Sandoval, ACM, SigSoft, software 1984 from acm.org. And so it's got all the citations for those authors. But then if you click this link, which is titled Interactive Programming Environments, it takes you to ACM SigSoft, Interactive Programming Environments, edited by Barstow, Schrobe, Sandoval, McGraw-Hill, 1984. Then it launches into this interesting couple of paragraphs, which are not the book. There are probably a lot of people in computer science community who will welcome the appearance of this book. They will be delighted, et cetera, et cetera, et cetera. Unfortunately, readers who have not already accumulated some basic degree of experience with interactive programming environments will probably have great difficulty if they attempt to use this book for introductory purposes. The book fails to satisfy two crucial questions. First, is the collection of papers comprehensive and representative? Second, do the editors provide adequate assistance? No, no, no. And it goes on to criticize having included naively an article RMS submitted to them as such, which talked about committing espionage against Xerox and so forth. And so I misconstrued this Google citation listed under those authors as having sort of replaced access to this book, because I think that's a reasonable understanding of what Google did. Both PESCO and Doug Merritt pointed out to me that I was missing a key line slipped in near McGraw-Hill 1984, saying that this in particular is a review by Stephen W. Smoliar, erroneously filed under this citation for the actual book. Welcome to Gibberish, who's joined us. Gibberish, you should announce how you are going with your Lisp Moo Emacs mode.
Yeah, everybody's talking about their ancient language familiarity instead of this. Yeah, so I regarded that as the book being suppressed, but you could say just a kind of odd accident happened where the only search result in some common search forums, while listed as being for this book, have been replaced by this fairly critical and kind of unhumorous review by Smoliar of the book. And so if I've portrayed the book as having been suppressed, that's the extent to which that was true. And I had thought that the authors themselves had written this because of how it had been filed under, for example, Google search. I tried to verify what I would have seen in my university office at the time when I first encountered it. But when I went to that university's webpage and tried to do a library search, it said, log in with your Microsoft account to be able to use this library search. And I didn't have a Microsoft account, let alone for that university. So I can't verify what I actually experienced in the past. Right, what else was happening this episode now that I've bored everybody to tears? I probably didn't do it justice. Well, I didn't do it justice, but the Kaiser paradigm, quirky interactive way of not necessarily programming, but computer usage, including kind of moment-to-moment list programming. I think it was historically significant, and I successfully brought that back. What my next project is going to be, if we're going to do better with, and hopefully we're going to have Kent Pittman themselves joining us about this. Now that I've kind of finished my Kaiser paradigm resurrection from 2014 of cognitive artificial intelligence, old-fashioned cognitive artificial intelligence, my next one, which I've been telling people I was going to do for not quite as long as I was telling people I was bringing software individuals back, I'm going to port Zwei from Alfred M. Schmidt's MIT Cater 1984 or 1985 to Common Lisp. It took me a long time to understand that when people said dynamic windows in the 80s, they were talking about basically Strand and then Jack Daniel's McFlim in nowadays. But now that I understand, when I was told to use dynamic windows, that basically maps in some sense onto McClim, open source child of the Clim one. What are people actually saying? Fool of Spain, Doug Merritt is clarifying. The only thing I've seen actively suppressed is when publications started pouring out about about phase conjugate optics, and the US military really did classify it and demand all papers be retracted and suppressed, etc. They later gave up on that. Yeah, but I'm saying that having the only Google.

I'm being actively suppressed. Depends what you're calling being actively suppressed, fool's mate. Like the only result being given by Google Scholar being an erroneous citation pointed to a critical review letter of the book condemning it for including RMS, kind of in an unpleasant way, I guess, referring to committing corporate espionage against Xerox. You could call that suppression, but it's not exactly the military shutting down academic research on something, as you say. Idaj says, MDH display, Anon radio is being suppressed. Yeah, that's basically what's happening. Fool's Bane is helpfully saying, help, help, I'm being oppressed. Right up there with being turned into a newt. What else were we doing? I was going to talk about porting Zwei. Yeah, so that's going to be my next one because I want to make a kind of, I guess, more interesting and actually often called for. Like, it would be great if we had an Emacs. So Zwei was the Emacs around 1980, I guess, on the MIT Catter Lisp machines. And it was programmed in Lisp, or so Zeta Lisp around that time was basically pre-ANSI common Lisp. And as people were talking about on the Mastodon, we really need an ELISP compatible Emacs in common Lisp, not with C as a host language. And there was some interesting discussion about this, like why we don't have this. And it turns out, I think, that the GNU project's extreme like commitment to C programming as the substrate for the ELISP, for Emacs Lisp, was probably related to RMS's pathos against his former AI lab colleagues. Related in his letter about punishing symbolics, for example. And then I was connecting that to Kent Pittman's, what I believe was Kent Pittman's work at Harlequin, which I guess is proprietary. So spiritual successor, not literal successor, to Kent Pittman's fork of Zwei at Harlequin, focusing on kind of graphs of code reuse. And we have kind of real and consistent weekly access to Kent Pittman. So I think we'll be able to go somewhere in particular there. And we have Kent to tell me what I'm doing wrong. Whereas Sandwell, of course, vanished in 2014 and passed away, I think, earlier this year. So there's nobody to try and course correct me.

fly to Plemlesp. And Climax was kind of... Jack Daniel has moved McClim away from that. Otherwise, there are Common Lisp native editors, like Lem is a recent one that springs to mind that had quite a lot of attention. And Lem has a functioning port of the Emacs Lisp slime mode for Common Lisp development, for example. But I don't think Lem purports to be an Emacs as such. Fool's Bane, more knowledgeably than me, says there were several Lisp implementations of Emacs way back when, for example, Zwei. Zwei was Ina initially, we might say. Probably all of the oldest are gone or bit rotted. Yeah, so that's why it's a port, basically. Rontar is helpfully saying, I think what ScrewLisp is implicitly referring to is a Lisp implementation of GNU Emacs. Not exactly, like, we don't even have to. People were worried about some squirrely low-level licensing things. We could say we're doing an implementation of Lucient Emacs is Emacs Lisp, if that license is more compatible or something like that. But yeah, basically, because I was arguing this on the Mastodon, that something like Emacs, the capabilities of Emacs, of an Emacs implementation, are so different to Common Lisp without the equipment for an Emacs implementation that you can't really say that, for example, McClim's ClimLisp user package, so Clim user, I guess, it's not exactly the same thing as Common Lisp. Common Lisp was really the high-level implementation language for whatever it is ClimLisp is, which is a sort of extended streams environment with the idea of having in-memory streams attached to graphical applications, having their own sort of command table and command table inheritance notion mopped away from the base Common Lisp object system. Does that make sense? MDH display, the problem is people want to port over decades of terrible ELISP code, and so now you see the virtue of a simple editor with scripts written in non-bit-rotted languages on your system. Thank you, MDH, noted Vim user. Edudge is snickering. So I think that is important, that you basically, I agree with, if you remember the episode where we had Ramin Honery on, I agree with the thesis that the reason Linux doesn't have an app store as such, like a pan Linux distribution app store, is that every Linux distribution has, in practice, GNU Linux, modern GNU, recent GNU Linux, like the one that Corwin, who we had on the show earlier this year, like ports even to Windows. GNU Emacs is everywhere. And so really, the whatever our open source community is, App Store is literally Emacs list packages. That is our App Store, whether you like it or not. And as MDH is saying, he really doesn't want the content of that App Store, but I will consider that a necessary for success. That is, for better or for worse, the Linux and kind of open and BSD diaspora and Mac ported app store is Emacs Lisp packages. If you have a package in there, a bunch of people who use Emacs are going to use it. Like if you remember when we did that episode on Rob Pike's systems research is irrelevant, where Pike was saying, you know, in 1990, every developer uses Unix and GNU Emacs. And then in 2000, every developer uses Unix and GNU Emacs. And then this kind of continued, I guess, for the next two decades as well. That is the App Store for kind of techie people, even though we don't like it. What are people saying? MD Hughes, I guess I didn't win you over by telling you that if you issue VI, maybe

API in Emacs, ELisp, you get to its kind of quirky Vim mode. Foolspain is saying ELisp still doesn't use lexical binding, right? Well, that kind of stuff happened around ELisp 24 about how it compiles or doesn't compile Foolspain. So you might be saying Lucent Emacs ELisp doesn't and GNU Emacs ELisp does. Exactly what you're saying about lexical binding turns out to be slightly subtle, I think. Stack asks us if anyone uses Unix Nice editor, anyone? I'm only very vaguely aware of that. MDH says, except it's not apt, package, Mac ports, etc. to do software distribution. Yeah, it's a higher level than that. That's what I'm saying. So hate it as much as everyone kind of does. A huge contingent of exceptionally different people use GNU Emacs for extremely non-GNU things. And the kind of high-level sugary interfaces to things you apt install or you package install a port of or something. So you use your operating system distribution to get that software onto your computer. But then for very, very many different people, like that you can't really call one community, installing the Emacs mode for exposing your low-level software happens in Emacs. That's what I'm calling basically maybe the Linux App Store. I know that you're using Mac, but I think it's a broad target. And I think a move away from Emacs has to almost fully support a lot of the non-GNU Emacs package source. That's my own kind of personal speculative commentary. What else were we going to say? Kind of ruined PESCO and Doug Merritt going through interactive programming environments, but it's pretty interesting. Thank you for the photos of you opening and looking at the copyright details and printing details of your copy of Interactive Programming Environments, PESCO. Hey, Ovanto was making the point that using a high-performance Lisp compiler like SteelBank Common Lisp is comparable in performance really just as well to C++ and C. And I just, if anyone's still listening, wanted to provide a little bit of support for that. When we talk about being able to do everything Lisp does for the Lisp user in C and C++, we're basically talking about using the BOEM garbage collector and also all of ANSI Lisp, like its condition system, and kind of interactive debugging equipment and this kind of stuff, and object system. So if you write a C++ program that's as convenient to use as ANSI Common Lisp, well, we have that. It's called Embeddable Common Lisp, and its current maintainer is our friend Jack Daniel. And if you compare Embeddable Common Lisp and SteelBank Common Lisp, the heir to Carnegie Mellon University's Python Common Lisp high-performance compiler, SteelBank Common Lisp is blindingly fast. And so Hyovant is absolutely right that assuming you actually want to have a positive computing experience while making new programs, which is kind of the ANSI Common Lisp experience, SteelBank Common Lisp is as fast or faster in many cases than C++. If you say, well, a C program can be fast in that you're basically writing a little bit of sugar on top of x86 assembly. Sure, you can write quite fast x86 assembly, but you're not going to successfully write a whole bunch of programs in x86 assembly, or most people aren't anyway. Foolspain says, BOEM garbage collector has small leaks that are non-collectible for certain kinds of C. Yeah, but if certain kinds of C programming. But if that kind of programming is avoided, then Bob's your uncle. Yeah, Foolspain, that's what I was trying to say by making reference to x86 assembly. If you want to fiddle x86 assembly manually,
Sure, that's fast, I guess, in some sense, but it's not fast to develop for. Slack is continuing to elucidate that the nice editor is a user-friendly editor for StarNix systems. It does not have edit and view modes. Maybe it's not modeful. It uses Windowns, stroke GNOME, shortcut keys, or something. Yeah, I think I have actually opened it before, Slack, and it's quite cute. If you're on Linux, have a look at nice. Fullspin says C compilers produce better code than handwritten x86. Yeah, that's why I'm saying C is basically a sugar for writing x86 assembly, but it doesn't have consing. It doesn't have C loss. It just kind of throws you into the disaster landscape of undefined behavior at the drop of a hat. So if you want to have the programming experience of Lisp for decades, if you try and have that in C, this looks like just using libecl in your C++ C program. And this comparison of the bone garbage collector supported or like built libecl is much slower than trying to use SteelBank Common Lisp. SteelBank Common Lisp is faster for having the luxury of Lisp in programming than C, C++ usages. All right, did we get cut off? Okay, we have 5 minutes. Who has a topic? What haven't I said about this? MD Hughes display, web pages I can find, say, CK Editor 39%, MSV Studio 20%, Xcode 8%, VS Code 4%, IDEA 3%, Other 23%. Yeah, so you can say my references kind of rotted over time. You're right, in the last 20 years, there's been a huge commercial push like IntelliJ and Microsoft Visual Studio Code business, like sweetheart deals to try and get people finally away from Emacs. But if you look at that 23%, a lot of it's going to be Emacs users. And then if you, yeah, so MDH display, I suspect the other is 1/3 VI, 1/3 Emacs, 1/3 Nano, lol, Nano. Users we should beat up. Fullspain is saying, ha, Aleteorix is a Sam user. Yeah, I like Rob Pike's Sam directly, not even Acme. Aleteorix, if you look at the use of Acme, Acme is sort of the app store, in my analogy, for Plan 9 port or Plan 9 from outer space, right? Bell Labs's, or later Friends's Plan 9, where there's an expectation that all of your idiomatic Plan 9 C code, or multiple language code, actually not specifically C code, or multiple languages means Golang, I guess, in Plan 9 space, become plugins for Acme rather than becoming modes for Emacs. So I would say Acme is basically the app store called Plugin Place for diverse Plan 9 low-level programs are meant to be exposed inside Acme. So Sam, for example, Sam Editor is exposed inside Acme in Plan 9. And I'm saying, even if we hate it, Emacs is this for a lot of Linux users. Let me just cut people who don't have Linux on their computer out of the equation. And I think what Acme is for Plan 9 is what Emacs is for, let's be honest, Debian Linux distributions. Welcome to Ruddy Guest. Thank you for joining us. Are you going to save the day in the last minute of the show somehow? Aleteorix says, Acme is like if Emacs was integrated with the rest of the system. Yeah, I agree with that. Northern Lights likes Acme. Yeah, MDH, I agree with you. This is why when I use Plan 9, I really use SamTacD, which is Sam acting like it's Ed, oddly enough, the standard editor. Like, I don't even like the mousiness of Sam as such. I will just use SamTacD. But I'll use SamTacD
inside one of my REPL columns inside Acme, because even if you hate them, at like Plan 9 usage is about hooking your Plan 9 programs, or in Plan 9, it's called plumbing. You have to plumb your programs together through Acme. Or to tie into Sandwallian software individuals, the idea is each of your low-level softwares is used indirectly via an agent, a series of knowledge bases in agents inside a Sandwallian software individual, which is why I was drawing the analogy that software individuals are more like operating systems. And every night I just can't sleep. And every night I just can't sleep. Music for the young people. Music for the young people. Music for the young people. Music for the young people. Music for the young people. Music for the young people. Music for the young people. Music for the unusual.

0: Number one fan has just listened to the second time of Skylark of Space. Thank you so very much.
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4: And it is Friday, the 12th of May in the glorious year 2023. I was hoping, honestly, to cancel this show so that I could attend Zeppelin the Musical, which promises to be really terrible. But absolutely my kind of show. Unfortunately, if I'm going to quit this show partway through, it'll be because my head hurts. Anyway, but I'm planning on getting back to what we had last time, which is more of Vignettes in Nuclear Medicine by Marshall Brucer. The Interaction of Radiation with Matter. What can happen to a gamma ray?

got some Jiguan Yin, courtesy of Tobe. We'll see if it helps.

Okay, so I actually finished 15 last time, so I don't need to review it. Although I'll just read that last paragraph again because it's pretty good. The answer to the question posed by the title, "What can happen to a gamma ray?" is very simple. Insofar as medical use is concerned, gamma rays are attenuated. If all matter were made of green cheese, and all photons had the same energy, and mathematics were a common language, we could describe the attenuation in a few sentences. One of the prices we pay for living in a world made up of more than 100 different elements, and with an electromagnetic spectrum of energies, is that it takes a little more than a few sentences to describe attenuation. But this is fitting and proper, because it took a lot of men about a half century to straighten out what is now very simple physics.

Okay, so, The Interaction with Radiation with Matter, Part 2, Vignette Number 16, The Attenuation of Gamma Radiation.

There is a lot of empty space between atoms in a piece of tissue. There is also a lot of empty space between atoms in a piece of osmium, which has the highest density of all elements. To anything the size of a gamma ray, the world of matter seems to be made up almost wholly of empty space. The preceding paragraph is a horrible distortion of the concept of three spatial dimensions. Atomic dimensions are not measured with a ruler. The sizes of atoms and photons are diagrammatic translations of dimensions so many orders of magnitude below the realm of our everyday language that the concept is not strictly translatable. However, the descriptions that led to the mathematical concepts were made within the dimensions of ordinary living. We can use a diagram of appreciable size to help us understand what will occur when gamma rays go through matter. Whether you talk about dose, shielding, counting geometry, or almost anything involving gamma radiation, the attenuation coefficients are bound to be somewhere in the background. Attenuation studies couldn't start with a mass of precise measurements, followed by a summarizing theoretical explanation. Only a third of the subject, photoelectric absorption, was known for a quarter of a century before Compton described the next third, scatter interaction. The final third, pair production, began as pure speculation a couple of years before it was observed. The subject doesn't make sense unless you talk about monoenergetic photons with a single energy. The early investigators had only the X-ray tube with a continuum of energies and restricted to low levels, or radium-thorium and their daughters with a mixture of medium to low energies. The measurements don't make sense unless you have a considerable number of very pure elements for absorbers. The purity demanded was unheard of before World War II. The experiments were exercises in frustration when only the ion chamber and the Geiger-Müller tube were used. Today, we could give a clever high school student a few monoenergetic radioisotope sources, a simple spectrometer, a few slabs of pure metal, and a piece of semi-log graph paper, a straight edge, a sharp pencil, and he could verify a half century of difficult physics in an afternoon lab period. The ease of superficial description is not an indication of simplicity of the subject matter. It was a difficult 50 years, but now all we need for medical use is the end product. This is Handbook of Chemistry and Physics data. Measurement of the linear attenuation coefficient. Cover an intense source of cobalt-57, almost monoenergetic at 123 kiloelectron volts, with a thick slab of lead. There should be no measurable radiation through the lead. Put a fine hole about the diameter of a hair through the slab directly over the cobalt-57. You will now be able to detect a narrow but intense beam of gamma rays coming through the hole. Measure the CPM, counts per minute, with a crystal spectrometer set to detect gamma rays between 110 and 130 keV. Cover the hole with a copper penny. Better use pure copper because you can't be sure what a penny is made of these days. Cover the hole with two of the pure copper pennies, then three pennies, then four. Plot the decrease in CPM with each added penny on semi-log graph paper, CPM on the log scale, number of pennies on the arithmetic scale. Connect the points with the best-fitting straight line. Two pennies will cut the original CPM by less than half, three pennies by more than half. If these pennies were flat disks of pure copper, you could interpolate on the graph to find that 0.24 centimeter of copper reduced the count rate 50%. Another 0.24 centimeter of copper will reduce the new CPM, another 50%. No matter what CPM you start with, 0.24 centimeter of copper will cut it in half. This is why 0.24 centimeter of copper is called a half-value layer for 123 keV. Because we are looking at a geometrically straight line decrease, the constant ratio of the natural log of 2, 0.693, to the measured half-value layer is the linear attenuation coefficient. Mu with the L subscript leading equals 0.693 over HVL equals 0.693 over 0.24 equals 2.9. Now take the copper pennies away and use a series of World War II lead pennies. Better use pure lead slugs because the US Mint is more interested in durability than in chemical purity.
Brewster makes an error here. The odd cent coins of the Second World War were in fact made of steel with a zinc plating, although they would certainly seem like lead if you weren't that interested in the details. The magnetism is distinctive. It will take more than one, but less than two, lead pennies, about 0.1 centimeter of lead, to cut the CPM in half. Now, take the lead pennies away and use a good hardwood grade of Connecticut wooden nickels. Better use pure carbon, like diamonds, maybe, or we won't be able to check this with theory. It will take about 14 wooden carbon nickels to reach a half-value layer. This is about 2.4 centimeter of pure carbon with a density of 2. Those last five words with a density of 2 spell trouble. The density of carbon varies from 1.0 to 3.5 gram per cubic centimeter. In spite of Archimedes inventing commercial, experimental, and theoretical physics while taking a bath 2,000 years ago, density is not an easy measurement. Early in the 1950s, while working on the possibility of using tungsten shielding for cobalt-60 teletherapy, Leonard Grimet and I argued about the true density of sintered tungsten. A heavy metal manufacturer made a small, irregular sample for us, and we sent it to 15 commercial laboratories for a density measurement. We took the NBS figure as correct, but I don't know who was right because the answers varied by about 20%. The handbook values are high-precision measurements. Commercial physics is not in the same league. NBS there is National Bureau of Standards. There's a table one here is measurement and calculation of various attenuation coefficients. Carbon, copper, and lead, half value layer thicknesses, with radiation from cobalt 57 at 123 keV and radiation from cobalt 60 at 1.25 MeV. And so you've just got linear attenuation coefficient, mass attenuation coefficient, atomic attenuation coefficient, and electronic attenuation coefficient, which were all described in the previous paper. Vignette. Now remove the cobalt 57 low energy source from our simple demonstration and replace it with an intense cobalt 60 source. The beam of 1.25 mega electron volt photons will traverse about 15 copper pennies before being cut to 50%. About 10 lead pennies will reduce the beam by half, but it will take about 35 wooden nickels. The linear absorption coefficient are easily calculated as in table 1. But these values are for narrow beam absorption coefficients. If the hole used to form the beam had been larger, the linear coefficients would have been different because the scattering directions vary with energy. What is narrow for low energy may not be narrow for high energy. After the photons get through the hair-like hole, which is as big as all outdoors to a gamma ray, some will interact and scatter in the absorber. Low energy rays will scatter differently than high energy rays. Because our detecting instruments have a perceptibly different efficiency of detection at low and high count rates, you should measure the same count rates with each added absorber. This experimental correction could be made by changing the source intensity, but then you would have to know the attenuation to calculate the change in intensity to measure the attenuation. Such circular reasoning is allowed only in TV commercials. Or you could change the source detector distance, which, however, will change the scatter geometry. Besides all of these worries, linear coefficients of two energies and three elements are insufficient. You need data at all radioisotope energies in all elements, a minimum of at least a half million separate measurements. In order to do a precise measurement, you must use a beam approaching the size of a gamma photon. You must use absorbers one atom thick of a 100% pure element with a 100% accurate density with a perfect detector and perfect geometry. This can be done, but not experimentally. Now we are talking about theoretical physics. LCD points out that the National Bureau of Standards has been renamed to the National Institute of Standards and Technology, which is not a great change in my opinion, but who pays attention to me? The family of attenuation coefficients.
Even before the disclosure of Compton's second kind of interaction, physicists had worked on theories that would predict the absorption of any energy in any material. Remember, any energy before World War I meant what we now call low energy. Issues much more fundamental than medical dose and shielding were involved. The physical nature of radiation was being disclosed through absorption studies. As late as 1951, a 0.638 keV gamma ray from iodine-131 was discovered during attenuation studies. Very early in radiation physics, before 1905, an absorption coefficient was measured. Because it was a decrease in beam of photons per unit thickness of absorber, it eventually was distinguished as a linear absorption coefficient, mu with the leading L subscript. This coefficient was different in water vapor than in liquid water, also different in gaseous, liquid, and solid mercury. To overcome the unessential differences due to density, a mass absorption coefficient, mu with a leading M subscript, was devised. In order to calculate the absorption per atom, an atomic absorption coefficient, mu with a leading A subscript, was devised. In 1928, E. Jonsson, a Swedish physics doctoral candidate, introduced a still newer refinement because scattering, which was electronic, was now recognizable, as well as absorption, better related to atomic masses. This was the electron absorption coefficient, mu with a leading subscript E. All of these were mathematical manipulations of the same measurement as shown in Table 1. A true coefficient is nothing more than a ratio. That is, mu is the ratio of counts per minute before and after a beam of photons passes through a slab of matter. It has no dimensions. When modified to the dimensions of path length, L mu has dimensions of centimeters to the minus 1 power. M mu has dimensions of centimeters squared per gram. A mu and E mu and mole mu have dimensions of centimeters squared per atom, or centimeters squared per electron, or centimeters squared per molecule. We should really be calling them cross sections rather than coefficients. And, no, also, after Compton, these are no longer absorption cross sections, they are really attenuation cross sections, and each is going to be divided into three components: photoelectric, scatter, and pair production cross section.

And then he has a fascinating diagram, which is entitled Template, which has three scales. It's a three-dimensional diagram in which the horizontals are energy on an arithmetic scale, atomic number on an arithmetic scale, and then the vertical is coefficients, attenuation coefficient in square centimeters per atom times 10 to the minus 24. Anyway, a three-dimensional plot of attenuation. We could plot the attenuation for each energy in each element. Every plot would be a straight line on semi-log paper, but the slopes of the lines would change. It will be a smooth change in slope as the atomic number changes from hydrogen to helium to lithium, to thorium to protactinium to uranium, but we would still have 500,000 graphs to look at. Why not use one of the attenuation coefficients? They are measures of the slopes. Now we have 500,000 points, but these can be put on one graph so we can look at them all at once. We are really talking about three variables: the energy of the radiation, the element through which it passes, and the attenuation coefficient. With three variables, we must have a three-dimensional graph. In Figure 1a, a template has been drawn for such a graph. In Figure 1b, the attenuation coefficients are plotted on this template. The result is almost meaningless. The attenuation in most of the elements, at energies under 100 kiloelectron volts, is so great that there is no discernible difference in the attenuation coefficients over a few hundred keV. We know this is incorrect, because there are important differences. Therefore, the arithmetic scale used on the three-dimensional graph in Figure 1b gives us the wrong impression. We don't have to use arithmetic scales. We want to exaggerate the relatively small differences that occur at higher energies and minimize the very large differences that occur at lower energies. The honest way to exaggerate and minimize is to use a logarithmic rather than an arithmetic scale. It is honest because it is mathematically precise, easily understood, and not subject to any personal bias. In Figures 1a, 1b, 1c, and 1d, we have drawn several such three-dimensional graphs. 1a is the template for scales drawn arithmetically. 1c is the template for the same scales drawn with the x-axis on three cycles of log paper, energies from tens to hundreds to thousands of keV. The y-axis is on six-cycle log paper, attenuation coefficients from 0.01 to 10,000. The z-axis is on an arithmetic scale because we are only considering 92 elements. Figure 1b on three arithmetic In Figure 1b on three arithmetic scales, we see nothing but tremendous attenuation at very low energy for all elements. In Figure 1d on log-log arithmetic scales, we can see a shape to the pattern of attenuation as the energy of penetration and the atomic number increases. There is a tremendous difference between carbon and lead attenuation of 100 keV radiation. There is also a great difference at the level of million volt radiation. In Vignette 15, I described three kinds of interaction. Each had a different probability at different energies in different materials. The three-dimensional surface, shown in Figure 1d, shows the probability of the interaction by the sum of all three kinds of interaction. The probabilities of interaction by the photoelectric process are entirely different from the probabilities of scatter interaction. Pair production interactions cannot occur below an energy of 1.02 MeV. We need a separate graph for each kind of interaction. The 3D surface of photoelectric interaction, Figure 2a. Photoelectric absorption, and here we can use the word absorption properly, is relatively less frequent in such elements as carbon, hydrogen, and oxygen. It is very probable in such elements as calcium. It has an enormously high probability in lead. Therefore, in a diagnostic X-ray of a bullet lodged in a bone in the middle of a fat leg, the photons emitted by the X-ray machine, less than 100 keV, have a fair chance of getting through the soft tissue without interaction.
they have a much smaller chance of getting through the bone without interaction, and they have almost no chance of getting through the bullet. Some of the glass X-ray plates taken during the Spanish-American War were exceptionally good pictures of breaks in bone and even of soft tissue. During the Spanish-American War, the electricity to activate an X-ray tube was furnished by a man peddling a bicycle generator. The quality of radiologic interpretation was often more a function of the strength of the cyclist's legs than of radiologic knowledge. If a source of mercury 197, 77 keV, is lodged in the center of the brain, there will be some absorption of its radiation by the soft tissue. When the photons reach the bone of the skull, there is a far greater probability of interaction. If the photons get through the bone to reach the walls of the lead collimator surrounding the detector, they are below the K absorption edge for this energy in lead. The production of fluorescent radiation must be considered along with absorption. If a source of cobalt-60 is lodged in the center of the brain, photoelectric absorption is not worth considering in the soft tissues. There will be little in the skull. Only in the heavy elements of the detector will there be appreciable attenuation. From Figure 2a, photoelectric absorption is extraordinarily effective only for low energy radiations. It decreases in importance rapidly as the energy gets higher and as the atomic number of the target gets close to the range of tissue. As you can see, and again, this is one of those things that you'll have to, when I scan this, it'll be better. But yes, in figure 1B, 1D, and in fact 2A, you can see this curious folding that occurs at low energy and high atomic number due to, I suppose, the electron shell structure of the atom. LCD says, does it have to be a fat leg? What about a skinny leg? Well, you know, skinny leg doesn't have much wrapped around the bone, I guess, so there's less to contrast with. The 3D surface of scatter interaction, figure 2B. In a general sense, the pattern of scatter interaction is about the same as photoelectric absorption, but not to such extremes. If an X-ray is taken at about 200 keV of a lead bullet embedded in bone inside of a fat leg, there is a probability of attenuation in soft tissue. The difference between soft tissue and bone is not as great with scatter as with photoelectric interaction. In a higher energy range, greater than 200 keV but less than 1 MeV, where many radioisotopes have their primary emission, and in tissue-like materials, photoelectric absorption is so improbable as to be insignificant. In this very important, to physicians, region, scatter interaction is the only significant fundamental gamma ray event. An X-ray picture at any energy within reason will differentiate a lead bullet from bone. Differentiation of minor density changes in both bone and soft tissue is a real problem. If a source of mercury 203, 279 keV, or iodine-131, 364 keV, or gold-198, 411 keV, is placed in the center of the brain, the possibility of its being detected outside the skull is a question of scatter rather than photoelectric interaction. The probability of any of these medium energies getting through brain and skull is much greater than with photons less than 100 keV. Much more important, in the medium energy range, there are no K absorption edges to confuse the collimator and detector and the physician. The medium energy range in which Compton scatter predominates is an ideal range for medical scanning, but only for scanning three-dimensional objects the size of people. Anyone who scans a 1 centimeter flat plate with a hole in it is more interested in selling scanners than in interpreting scans. The medium energies are not ideal for making collimators or detection crystals. The low photoelectric range is ideal, just don't put the isotope inside a body. The photoelectric range is also ideal in röntgenography, where high resolution is expected. The higher the primary energy,
the easier it is for spectrometers to distinguish primary from secondary photons. As spectrometers improve, and they aren't too good now in spite of what your favorite family salesman tells you, it will become easier to use in the lower range, 100 to 300 keV, of scatter interactions. The medical problem of locating sources of radiation within the body was difficult and unsatisfactory before the mid-1950s. Attempts, during the late 1940s, used inverse square law attenuation. External localization was not satisfactory until Bell, Harris, and Francis developed the medical spectrometer in Oak Ridge during the early 1950s. Their first instrument was better than most of the commercial instruments sold 12 years later. But there has been some improvement. The chassis is now streamlined. LCD is enthusiastic to see some scans. My main problem is I've got a lot of material to be scanned. Also, some of it is in formats that would require scanning in pieces and then stitching together, unless I were to get a real large format scanner, and so far I haven't succeeded. The 3D surface of pair production interaction, figure 2C. Very few, about 10 or 12, medically reusable radioisotopes emit gamma rays over 1.02 MeV. Therefore, from figure 2C, it is easy to see why interaction by pair production causes little medical excitement. In lightweight biological compounds, there is no appreciable pair production until the photon energy is very high. In medium to heavy atomic weight elements, as the photon energy increases, pair production rapidly becomes the dominant mode of interaction, but this is completely out of the range of nuclear medicine. Annihilation radiation results from pair production interaction. Annihilation radiation has great theoretical supremacy over ordinary gamma rays in problems of localization. However, medically useful annihilation radiation is not the result of gamma ray interactions. A large number of medically useful radioisotopes are positron emitters. The positron emitted has about the same characteristics as the positron following pair production. As soon as either positron collides with a free electron, and this will occur almost immediately, an annihilation will occur. The two, rarely three, annihilation photons emitted each have an energy of 0.51 MeV. Their attenuation is a problem of scatter interaction. Multiple attenuation coefficients are necessary. When we talk about a single gamma ray, moving past a single atom, we must use diagrammatic language. When we talk about attenuation coefficients, we are speaking within the realm of direct observation. When a narrow beam of monoenergetic photons passes through a reasonable thickness of any material, a fraction of the photons will interact and the remainder are not affected. If another, equal thickness, is put in the beam, an equal fraction of photons will interact and the remainder will get through. If this uniformly proportionate decrease sounds familiar, it is because a mathematical description of attenuation is identical with the description of half-life. If we send four photons from a cobalt-60 source through a 1 cm slab of lead, only about two will emerge. If we put these two through a similar slab, only one will emerge. Through another slab, none. There is an end to transmission with finite numbers. If we send a very large number, billions of photons from cobalt-60 through a 1 cm slab of lead, very close to 50% will emerge. In the next centimeter, there will again be a decrease of 50%. It will take many slabs of lead to reduce the original billions to a countable number, but there is an eventual end to transmission with even the largest initial source. If we send an infinite number of photons from cobalt-60 through a 1 cm slab of lead, an infinite number will emerge. This is because 50% of an infinite number is still an infinite number. When we talk about infinite numbers, we are no longer talking about the mathematics of observation. Not to mention, of course, that you wouldn't need even an infinite number to completely vaporize the lead. A few pages back, when I said narrow beam, I meant a fraction
Sorry. I meant a fraction of a millimeter in diameter. It must be narrow because there is scatter in a broad beam. When I said beam, I meant a large number of photons traveling in a perfectly parallel direction. It must be a large number because all interaction calculations are really probabilities of interaction. Probabilities with small numbers are highly unreliable. Probabilities with large numbers are more reliable, and with extremely large numbers, the probabilities are almost mathematical certainties. With an infinitely large number, the probabilities do become certainties, but here we have changed the rules of the language, and this statement has no meaning in ordinary language. When I say passes through any absorbing material, it must be a homogeneous material, because the fraction of photons absorbed varies widely in different materials. One other criterion must be followed. The energy of the primary beam of photons must remain constant. If scattered photons are included, the probability of absorption changes, and the scatter is either out of the beam, which throws off the measurement, or it is back into the beam with a different energy which vitiates the requirement for a monoenergetic beam. If all these criteria can be met within an acceptable range of error, then the coefficient is a measurable constant. Many different attenuation coefficients have been devised. They are all useful, but for different purposes. You could measure the raisin attenuation coefficient in a loaf of raisin bread, provided the loaf was large enough to include a statistically significant number of raisins. The loaf of bread would have to be about a mile long. I can't imagine the usefulness for a raisin attenuation coefficient, but the others are clear-cut. A physicist studying the physical process of scatter uses the electron attenuation coefficient because scatter interactions are totally concerned with electrons. An engineer concerned with the economy of shielding, where space is of no concern, would use the mass attenuation coefficient. A ton of lead costs more than many tons of sand. The half-value layer. Medically, the most commonly used attenuation coefficient is the half-value layer. HVL is Vulgate for linear attenuation coefficient. And so he gives us half-value layers of water, calcium, and lead at different energy levels pointed out for different radionuclides. And what's interesting is that they change in different ways. For well over a half century, the energy quality of an X-ray beam was its half-value layer of aluminum or copper. When physical accuracy of quality of a mixture of energies is not required, half-value layer is simple to understand, measure, and use. In a well-filtered X-ray beam, the first few HVLs show an attenuation which is almost truly logarithmic. Each unit thickness of absorber removes a constant fraction of the incident radiation. If you divide these first HVLs into the natural logarithm of 2, 0.693, you have a useful linear absorption coefficient. If a larger unit is desired, instead of using the natural logarithm of 2, the natural logarithm of 10, 2.303, is used. A tenth value layer, TVL, is calculated. This gives the thickness of the absorber necessary to reduce the beam of radiation to one-tenth of its incident value, thus L mu equals 0.693 over HVL or 2.303 over TVL. The quality of an X-ray beam is an average of many energies and is subject to instrument variation. It must be periodically checked. The energy of photon emission from a radionuclide does not vary. You look up the energy in a table compiled from far more precise measurements than most medical people are capable of doing. Half-value layer is a necessary constant for the radiologist. It also has a function in nuclear medicine, where it is not used to determine energy level, but rather to determine thickness of shielding, or to estimate dose, or to predict transmission.
How thick is a half-value layer? At low photon energies, where probability of interaction is high, the thickness of material necessary to reduce a beam by one-half is small. At high photon energies, the probability of interaction is low. It takes a thick slab of material to reduce a beam by half. Table 2, with the figures rounded, gives an estimate of the order of magnitude of these half-value layers in various materials at the energies available with radionuclides. The correct figures should be a part of each laboratory procedure manual. The table shows a series of primary electron energies in 8 steps from 30 keV to 1 MeV. This is the energy range of most radionuclide primary emission. The second column shows the approximate position on the scale of a few of the more common radionuclides. The next 3 columns show the half-value layers for these energies in water, calcium, and lead. Water is an approximation of soft tissue. The half-value layers will be somewhat less for fatty tissue. They will be much less for an aerated tissue, the lung. They will be somewhat larger for dense tissues. Calcium is a rough approximation of bone. It is not a very good approximation because the density of bone varies over a wide range. Also, bone is not made of calcium alone, but has a complex composition. However, the calcium atoms in bone are the most probable atoms for interaction. These 2 columns illustrate the magnitude of difference between soft tissue and hard bone. So, for example, about 400 keV, which is near the energy of gold-198 and the gamma rays of 79% of iodine-131 decays, the half-value layer for water is 6.5 centimeters, for calcium it's 4.6, for lead is 0.28. Lead was chosen for the last column because it is the most common metal used in shielding, particularly for minor shielding around instruments or in collimators. Major shielding is usually done with concrete or various earths, for which the calcium column is a closer approximation. When a 30 keV beam of photons, close to the iodine-125 energy, traverses soft tissue, a thickness of about 1.9 centimeters will reduce the intensity of the beam by half. Therefore, any iodine-125 deep within the liver, 4 to 6 centimeters, does not have much probability of getting through the skin to an external detector. A thyroid uptake cannot be measured with iodine-125 because the radioiodine in the deepest portion of the thyroid gland will be recorded as a much smaller CPM than the same amount in the most shallow portion. 1 millimeter of calcium is sufficient to cut a beam of iodine-125 to half its intensity. In brain counting, if iodine-125 photons do get through the substance of the brain, they are likely to be absorbed in the skull. A collimator made of lead, however, would need to be less than 0.1 millimeter thick to give excellent collimation. A beam of radiation with 400 keV energy, close to gold-198, is entirely different. About 6.5 centimeter

About 7 centimeter is needed. It will take almost a full centimeter thickness of lead to reduce a beam of this high energy to 50% of its initial intensity. There is no problem of depth in the body of a source of cobalt 60, but on the other hand, it takes a very thick lead collimator to do localization studies and a very thick crystal to detect it efficiently. With a mixture of energies, as in iodine 131, the calculation is more complex. 2% of the gamma ray emission from iodine 131 is at a low energy level, 80 keV. 6% is 284 keV. About 79% is at the medium energy of 364 keV. Most medical spectrometers cannot distinguish easily between 284 keV and 364 keV. And so about 85% of the emission has a half-value layer, a little over 6 centimeter in water, a little over 4 centimeter in calcium, a little over a quarter of a centimeter in lead. About 12% of the iodine 131 emission is at the 637 and 722 keV level, close to high energy from the standpoint of radioisotopes. The half-value layer in any material for this mixture of energies from iodine 131 is not going to change much because of the high-energy component, but 12% is not a negligible amount in some precise localization tests. Rarely in external counting, or in dosage estimates, or in shielding, are the conditions of a narrow beam attenuation upheld. Rarely do we have a practical concern over attenuation through pure chemicals. Except in fixed permanent installations, attenuation measurements are really a matter of approximation, estimation, and compromise. Exact and highly precise computations can be made for various geometries of counting or energy deposition, and for even the most complex of decay schemes. Attenuation is a precise measurement under laboratory conditions. It can even be computed from theory. However, in medical practice, the variable geometry of deposition of a radionuclide within a non-homogeneous medium, the body, with variable geometries of detection, makes attenuation only an approximation. But it is a closer approximation than most measurements we make in clinical medicine.

And I've got a little more than 10 minutes, so I may well, starting on number 17, what can happen with a beta particle?

And of course, that's part three of the interaction of radiation with matter. I'm not going to bother to send the metadata a third time just to correct that. Vignettes in Nuclear Medicine number 17. What can happen to a beta particle? In vignette 15, I asked the question, what can happen to a gamma ray? The answer was, it produces secondary electrons. The title of this vignette specifies beta particles, not secondary electrons. If we look back far enough in radiation history, both secondary electrons and beta particles were also called delta rays, but not for long. A loose distinction was rather quickly made. The distinction is similar to that between gamma and X-rays. Electromagnetic radiations caused by acceleration of the orbital atomic electrons are called X-rays. If caused by disturbances within the atomic nuclei, they are called gamma rays. If formed from positron-negatron interaction, they are called annihilation radiation. If formed by electron interaction with the nucleus, they are called bremsstrahlung. Once a photon is formed, whether X, gamma, annihilation, or bremsstrahlung,

there is no real difference. The names given to various electrons and beta particles have a similar difference. Once formed, the particles are all the same, except, of course, for their energy. Unlike photons, however, the place of birth might have some significance in medicine, because the path length of the electron is very short compared to the path length of a photon. How the electron got its name. The story of the electron as a unit goes way back to Faraday. From his electrolysis experiments, Faraday felt there had to be a natural atom of electricity. In 1868, G. Johnstone Stoney, an Irish physicist, made some estimates from kinetic theory of what this ultimate electrical unit should be. In 1874, he proposed to his colleagues on the British Association Committee on the Selection and Nomenclature of Dynamical and Electrical Units, that's a mouthful, that there had to be, quote, a single definite quantity of electricity which is independent of the particular bodies acted upon. By 1891, there was wide agreement. Stoney proposed the name electron for the unit of charge. J.J. Thomson carried the measurements derived from Stoney's unit of electrical charge in liquids to the problem of electrical charges formed by cathode rays in traversing gases. It was soon apparent that no matter where the unit charge was formed, from cathode rays, thermionic or photoelectric effects, or in liquid electrolysis, the unit of negative and the unit of positive charge had to be the same. However, negative and positive charges were carried by different substances. The unit of positive charge was carried by the hydrogen atom. The mass of the carrier of negative charge had to be about a thousandth part of this mass. Now we say one in 1840. Thomson pointed out that the negative carriers had to be the lightest particles hitherto recognized as capable of separate existence. He called them corpuscles. Stoney had originally intended the name, electron, to denote the magnitude of the natural unit of electricity. Thomson, along with many of the physicists of his day, was thinking of the somethings formed in the cathode ray tube, which were deflected by magnetic fields. As early as 1881, the great German physicist Hermann von Helmholtz, in his Faraday lecture in London, pointed out the implications of Faraday's law. A given quantity of electricity always sets free chemically equivalent weights. Quote, if we accept the hypothesis that the elementary substances are composed of atoms, we cannot avoid concluding that electricity also, positive as well as negative, is divided into definite elementary proportions which behave like atoms of electricity. Oliver Lodge in 1885 said, quote, the charge of the monad atom constitutes the smallest known particle of electricity and is a real natural unit. Lord Kelvin, William Thomson, agreed, and then J.J. Thomson in 1898 reasserted, I regard the atom as containing a large number of corpuscles. In the normal atom, this assemblage forms a system, which is electrically neutral. A century earlier, Benjamin Franklin had noted two kinds of electricity. When glass was rubbed with silk, the electricity that passed from glass to silk was rather arbitrarily called negative. The equal but opposite charge that remained on the glass he called positive. Franklin had to be arbitrary because there was no reason for being anything but arbitrary in his day. J. LaMothe says, while he was certainly right about this, I have to wonder how he came to this conclusion. Well, the short answer is by a very long chain of reasoning. The development of atomic theory is a fascinating subject. And actually, the definitive history of it was written by a German whose work Between Planets, a science fiction novel, or Two Planets, rather, a science fiction novel I read for this show in the past. Funny that the answer to the question should be of that nature. Material that collected at the positive pole in the liquid experiments could be identified and measured chemically. The negative portion could not be weighed, but a charge-to-mass ratio could be measured in other experiments. The mass of the unit measured in the charge-to-mass ratio was what Thomson called the corpuscle. Thomson maintained a distinction between the electron as unit of charge and the corpuscle as unit of mass,
for about 20 years, he finally gave up, and following everybody else's practice, used the word electron for charge and mass. How the beta particle got its name. The electron, or the corpuscle, was fairly well accepted as a constituent part of the atom before 1900, but now the vague nature of Thomson's sphere of uniform positive electrification, in which the electrons were supposed to be embedded, was unsatisfactory. Thomson had postulated that the corpuscles were arranged in a series of concentric shells. The periodic changes in properties of elements in the periodic table were due to changes in arrangements of these electrons. The Hungarian physicist, P. Lenard, in 1903, demonstrated that fast cathode rays could penetrate thin sheets of metal, the word should be thick if relative to the size of the electron, and therefore the atom had to consist mostly of empty space. The Japanese physicist H. Nagaoka in 1904 postulated a heavy, positively charged particle in the center, surrounded by satellites of negative electrons. The postulate was unacceptable until around 1906, when Rutherford, working at McGill University in Canada, noticed a diffusion or scattering of alpha particles when they penetrated thin sheets of metal. At the turn of the century, every natural scientist's subject matter was intimately related to every other scientist's experiments. The words they used were borrowed and exchanged freely. Later, each discipline refined the definitions and claimed exclusive jurisdiction. We in nuclear medicine were born too late to be exclusive in anything. That last paragraph was set off like a block quote, but it's not a block quote. When an intense, for those days, magnetic field was applied to a beam of radiation from radium, a portion of the beam deviated toward one pole of the magnet, another portion toward the opposite pole, and a third part was non-deviable. To distinguish the three without prejudice, Rutherford used the first three letters of the Greek alphabet, alpha, beta, and gamma. The word beta, among Rutherford's friends, was applied to the deviable, but not alpha, radiation that accompanied the decay of radioactive material. After the artificially produced radioisotopes became well known, a beta ray was any electron emitted from the nucleus during a transmutation. The word electron, on the other hand, tended to settle into the vocabulary of scientists studying electric currents or cathode rays. Confusion in the vocabulary, not in the experiments. Long before Compton's scattered photons had been explained, electromagnetic radiation, which was not possible following photoelectric absorption, had been observed. These secondary photons, and sometimes the secondary electrons, were logically considered a different kind of radiation and were called delta rays. Later, in Wilson cloud chambers and in photographic emulsions, the tracks caused by heavy, strongly ionizing particles showed many wavy projecting spurs due to electrons ejected from nuclei. These, too, were called delta rays. Even after the photoelectric interaction had been well explained by Einstein, there were still a number of unexplained interactions. If a photon, the X-ray, could cause an orbital electron to be ejected from the K-electron level of an atom, then another photon, the gamma ray, emerging from a nucleus during transmutation, might cause one of the orbital electrons from its own atom to be ejected. The gamma ray would be converted from electromagnetic to particulate energy, only it is internally converted. In 1925, the French physicist P. Auger was conducting a cloud chamber investigation of the photoelectrons ejected from some atoms of argon. He observed that many K photoelectron tracks were associated with a smaller track. An electron was being ejected with much less energy than the original K photoelectron. When a K electron is emitted, another electron falls into the K level from the L level. Because the electron has been accelerated, there must be the emission of K X-ray, which in turn interacts with another L shell electron and thus ejects a second electron from the already depleted L shell. Therefore, the L level is doubly ionized. This would be a double internal conversion, corresponding to the single internal conversion that Rutherford had suggested in 1914. However, in this particular transition, no electromagnetic radiation gets outside of the atom, and it is actually a radiationless transition. Such an effect was called the Auger effect, and the electron finally emitted following the radiationless transition was called an Auger electron, or Auger, is what it looks like. The word electron,
and not the word beta particle, was used by Auger because by 1925 the terminology had settled into a pattern. Gamma rays and beta particles were emitted from the nucleus. X-rays and...

0: number one fan has just listened to the second time of Skylark of Space. Thank you so very much.
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3: Greetings. I am Publius, and you, I suppose you know who you are listening to a long-form spoken word presentation on AnonRadio.net.

All right. Okay. I think things are back on the beam now. I'm just, you know, after a couple of weeks away, clearly I'm just a trifle confused. That's fine. I also need to get some, what do you call them? Like scrapbook pages, so I can put these postcards into a binder. Okay, where was I going with this? Oh, yes, so today I think I'm probably going to read you some excerpts from a book entitled The Nuclear Age by Jacques Leclerc, subtitled The World of Nuclear Power Plants. And Mr. Leclerc was with Electricité de France. But first I'm going to read actually a couple of just leaflets. Because I've been picking up a lot of nuclear energy ephemera. That's... Thank you, dogs. That's something I've really been going for, is stuff that might be kind of difficult to locate. And I've got a couple of leaflets here about the Enrico Fermi nuclear breeder near Detroit that was built in the late 50s and never really operated very satisfactorily. Actually, one of the things about it is that it suffered a fuel melting accident in the late 60s, which became the basis for a book that was written entitled We Almost Lost Detroit, claiming that, you know, some really horrible thing was only just barely averted, which is just a radical misinterpretation of what happened. And also wound up, there was a poem of the same name by a black radical poet, the same guy who wrote Whitey on the Moon. Man, I wish I could talk to that guy. Anyway. But, so I've got a couple of leaflets about it, and one of them I've scanned already, and the other one I'm planning on scanning. Anyway, so yes, this first one says, Monroe Faces Tomorrow, the story of the Enrico Fermi Atomic Power Breeder Reactor, presented as a community service by People's Federal Savings and Loan Association of Monroe. And then there's an illustration of this weird sort of caltrop-shaped abstract art piece that they had on the grounds, which was in red, but on the booklet it's all printed in blue. And it shows it saying, Forward with Nuclear Energy! On it, which I don't know if the actual art piece or monument or whatever you want did. Anyway, so it's a very photo-heavy, illustration-heavy booklet, but I thought I'd read some of the text out of it. So there's inside the front page, there's on the left, there's a photo just of the plant generally. And on the right is an aerial photo with basically numbers showing the various parts of it. And it says, anyway, there's a word of introduction. World interest has been generated concerning Monroe with the construction of the Enrico Fermi Atomic Power Breeder Reactor, one of the world's first major uses of atomic energy for purposes of peace. We at People's Federal felt that the preparation of this booklet would be beneficial in highlighting a few of the many ramifications of the atomic plant. It is for this reason that it has been prepared, to give you an insight into the operation of the plant, its objectives, and history. Signed, Winston Scheer, Sr., President, People's Federal Savings and Loan Association. So, it's a big deal for a little town. The official location of the Enrico Fermi plant is Laguna Beach, spelled with two O's rather than a U. So let's see. Next, there's a photo on the left, steam generator building owned by Detroit Edison, where steam will be produced for use in the turbine generator. And on the right, there's a photo, interior of reactor containment building during pre-operational testing. Mechanism and equipment in center is mounted on reactor vessel plug. It is enclosed by a steel dome.
And then the text says, simplified principles of Monroe's Enrico Fermi reactor. As its fissionable fuel, the fast breeder reactor uses alloy pins containing uranium partially enriched with fissionable U-235, assembled in the reactor core. Surrounding the fuel elements is a blanket containing non-fissionable uranium from which the U-235 has been removed. The U-235 atoms within the reactor core are forced to fission, split, and a chain reaction results, releasing intense heat energy both in the core and, to a lesser degree, in the blanket of fertile but non-fissionable material. This tremendous heat is transported to a liquid metal, sodium, to a heat exchanger, and thence transferred by a second liquid sodium system that is piped to the boiler. At the boiler, the heat energy changes water into steam to drive the conventional turbines and generate electric power. Meanwhile, through the fission and chain reaction, the non-fissionable fertile nuclear material breeds a new and fissionable fuel, plutonium. The breeder reactor thus both creates heat energy and produces more fissionable material than it consumes in the valuable byproduct plutonium. It's pretty straightforward. And the next overleaf, there's a photo of the control room. Presumably looking very modern by the standards of 1958. Captioned, Nerve Center of the Enrico Fermi Atomic Power Plant is the control room, where hundreds of recording and control devices regulate the atomic reactor and other facilities.

And then on the right-hand side, the objectives, history, and organization of the Breeder Reactor Project. The Enrico Fermi reactor is pioneering the use of atomic power by private industry under the Atoms for Peace program. It will demonstrate the potential commercial uses of this type of reactor and economically feasible eventual application. Grammatically, that's a strange sentence. APDA grew out of proposals by Detroit Edison and Dow Chemical Company to study the use of nuclear heat in steam electric power plants accepted by the AEC in 1950. In 1954, with more than 30 companies actively participating, it was decided to incorporate the organization as Atomic Power Development Associates Incorporated. The nuclear part of the Enrico Fermi Atomic Power Plant was financed, built, and is owned and operated by the Power Reactor Development Company, formed by 20 private industry member companies. Atomic Power Development Associates Incorporated, with 46 member companies, is responsible for design and development of the nuclear reactor to be used in the plant. Walter L. Sizzler, of the Detroit Edison Company is president of both the nonprofit corporations. Detroit Edison built and owns the electric power generating facilities. Safety has been the keynote throughout the design of the reactor. Its relatively low pressure and temperatures, its intermediate sodium cycle, and its gas-tight steel dome are only a few examples emphasizing how safety has been stressed. And then on the back, a summary of facts relating to the reactor. The plant is named in honor of the late Dr. Enrico Fermi, the Italian-American scientist who, with his associates, was the first to initiate a sustained nuclear chain reaction. Like other nuclear reactors, it releases heat energy through controlled nuclear fission to run a steam electric turbine generator in the plant. The coolant used is a liquid metal, sodium. Unlike other reactors, it is a breeder type, so-called because it produces more fissionable material than it consumes. It uses pin-type fuel elements of uranium alloy partially enriched in U-235. The new fuel produced through the chain reaction is fissionable plutonium. And then the last bullet point, the plant has a capacity of 100,000 kilowatts, and the reactor can provide electricity for 250,000 people. And then there's a little text saying the exhibit hall contains exhibits and scale models of the plant, as well as slides and films. It is open to the public Tuesday through Saturday from 10 a.m. to 4 p.m. And I would so much love to see that. Unfortunately, so far as I know, well, I don't know what's happened to those exhibits. There is allegedly a visitor center at the Fermi site today, but which houses currently one operating reactor, Fermi Unit 2, a big light water reactor. But whether that visitor center is ever open to the public, I do not know. It seems that a lot of nuclear power plant visitor centers have been closed to the public. So, here is another booklet on the same subject. It says, Atomic Power for Peace and Prosperity. And then there's a drawing captioned Artist's Conception of the Enrico Fermi Atomic Power Plant. Which I think is mostly, you know, it's very similar to the photographs I have seen. Which will show you there's a the rail line running to the plant. Anyway, there's a diesel locomotive shown in the foreground, interestingly enough. But no, the rail line running to the plant was a key element. I think they may have changed the orient. I see. Because the core fuel had a very short operating life. It had to be reprocessed frequently, and so flasks, pretty much weekly, I think. There were spent fuel being taken away and new fuel being delivered. Because the uranium metal alloy that they used was not dimensionally stable under after more than a small fraction of the atoms had been used up. So although it was substantially, you know, I don't know, 20% or so uranium-235, it actually had to be changed before more than maybe 1% of the atoms had been burned up.
Okay, so this one, there is inside the front, there is on the left a picture of a businessman in a suit grinning uncomfortably. And it says, April 1st, 1959. When the Laguna Beach site was selected for the Enrico Fermi Atomic Power Plant, there was little in that desolate marshland to suggest a new frontier in the peaceful development of atomic energy. But there, on the Lake Erie shoreline, the men who are designing and building this atomic power plant visualized the growth of a mighty symbol of the atomic age, a symbol made of steel, concrete, and brick, that would demonstrate the peaceful use of the atom for the benefit of all. Since the beginning of construction in August 1956, rapid progress has been made both in the building of the physical plant and in the research and development work that keeps well ahead of actual construction. This booklet tells very briefly about the highlights of this action, of private industry's willingness and ability to meet its responsibilities and pioneer in the development of atomic power, and of the cooperation and valuable assistance given the project by the Atomic Energy Commission. Signed, Walter L. Sisler, President, Power Reactor Development Company.

Let's see. And then the next page has, on the left-hand side, photo of Dr. Enrico Fermi, captioned Dr. Enrico Fermi, 1901-1954. He's seen against the background of a chalkboard. And then the text, "The country which first develops a breeder reactor will have a great competitive advantage in atomic energy. Enrico Fermi at Los Alamos in 1945. Michigan's first atomic power plant, the world's largest breeder power reactor installation, is named in honor of the late Dr. Enrico Fermi, the famed Italian-American scientist whose pioneering work led to the first controlled release of nuclear energy." It was at the University of Chicago on December 2, 1942, that Dr. Fermi and his associates accomplished the first self-sustaining nuclear chain reaction. This same controlled chain reaction, demonstrated by Dr. Fermi 17 years ago, will produce heat for use in the production of electric power. Dr. Fermi was also the first to recognize the importance of the breeder principle, stating his belief that the first nation to develop the breeder reactor would lead the world in nuclear progress. It is fitting that at the Power Reactor Development Company's historic inaugural ceremonies on August 8, 1956, the project was named the Enrico Fermi Atomic Power Plant. So I think I have another booklet about this, which gives more technical details, from before when the name was designated. Okay, so next spread, on the left-hand side, need for a new fuel. And then there is a little sketch in sort of blue and green and black of a large ship unloading coal at a dock, which I'm guessing is meant to be a Lake Michigan freighter.

So yes, need for a new fuel. One of the keystones of the basic prosperity of the United States is energy, in the form of abundant, low-cost electric power. With the help of electricity, we have been able to increase our productivity tremendously, to earn more in less time, and to buy more and better products at lower cost. New industrial applications of power to machines are continually creating better job opportunities. America's ever-improving standard of living is the wonder of the world. Our need for electric power is growing at such a rapid rate that by 1980 we may be using almost four times as much electricity as we do today. This could mean a comparable increase in the use of precious resources of heat energy, coal, oil, and gas, from which about 80% of the nation's electric power is produced. Although the drain on the country's fuel reserves is no immediate threat, it is becoming increasingly apparent that supplies of these key resources cannot last forever. Then, too, there is great need to conserve conventional fuels for use as raw materials for the growing steel and chemical industries. The discovery of atomic fuels, uranium and thorium, makes available a vast new source of energy that can be used in the production of electric power. For example, 1 pound of uranium contains enough energy to produce more than 3,500,000 kilowatt-hours of electric power, as compared to about 1.5 kilowatt-hours from a pound of coal. Today, American industry, in cooperation with the U.S. Atomic Energy Commission, educational institutions, and others, is speeding work on ways to make atomic power practical and economical. The Enrico Fermi Atomic Power Plant is an outstanding example of a dedicated industry's determination to make the atom a powerful force for the advancement of civilization. And then on the right-hand side, Decade of Progress. And again, there's a little sketch illustration of businessmen clustered around a table with a graph in the background going up. On the surface, it would appear that the Enrico Fermi Atomic Power Plant received its start in the spring of 1956, when site preparation work began. Actually, the project dates back to 1951, and in some respects even earlier. Four industry study groups were formed in 1951, one of which was the Dow Chemical Detroit Edison team, forerunner of the organization that in 1955 became known as Atomic Power Development Associates, Incorporated. APDA is a non-profit corporation with membership comprising 30 electric power companies and 12 engineering and manufacturing firms. Together, they share the expensive research, experimentation, and development work that has been going into the basic design of the fast breeder power reactor and related facilities for the Fermi plant. The group also keeps itself completely informed on other reactor designs. Nationally known authorities on reactor technology serve as consultants. On January 10, 1955, the Atomic Energy Commission announced its Power Demonstration Reactor Program to accelerate private industry's efforts to develop atomic power and to speed the time when it might compete with conventional methods of generating electricity. Several months later, on March 31st, a proposal for construction of a developmental fast breeder power reactor was filed with the AEC by a group of 9 companies that was formalized the following August as Power Reactor Development Company, PRDC, a non-profit organization. Today, PRDC's membership represents 18 electric power companies and 7 manufacturing firms associated together for the purpose of financing, constructing, owning, and operating an APDA-designed developmental power reactor to advance atomic power development. This is the group that is building the reactor and related facilities which will go into the Enrico Fermi Atomic Power Plant. It is expected that this project will be an outstanding contribution to the goal of Atoms for Peace for the Betterment of All Mankind. Then on the left-hand side of the next spread, why the breeder reactor? All nuclear power reactors have a common purpose, to release heat energy for use in producing electric power. But only the breeder reactor has the ability to make effective use of all the nuclear material in its fuel cycle, rather than only the fuels enriched with the costly fissionable isotope U-235 extracted from natural uranium. Natural uranium is plentiful and inexpensive, but contains only 0.7 of 1% of the fissionable U-235. The remaining 99.3% is uranium-238, which is non-fissionable and has no fuel value. The breeder reactor has the ability to change this U-238 into a new atomic fuel, plutonium, PU-239, while the reactor is performing its normal operation of producing heat energy.
With the solution of a number of complex metallurgical problems, this man-made plutonium may be used instead of U-235 as a reactor fuel material. The breeder reactor for the Fermi plant is expected to produce about 20% more fuel in the form of plutonium than it uses in the form of U-235. It will, therefore, conserve and add to the nation's nuclear fuel reserves rather than deplete those resources. The Fermi reactor is the same type as the experimental breeder reactor, EBR-1, designed and built by the AEC's Argonne National Laboratory, which was the first reactor known to produce usable quantities of electric power from atomic energy. The EBR-1 also demonstrated the principle of breeding nuclear fuel and the operating stability of sodium-cooled heat transport systems. An important objective of the fast breeder research and development programs now underway is the improvement of fuel cycles and heat transport systems. Studies and experiments which have been made to date indicate that a second-generation fast breeder power reactor incorporating such improvements can be built and operated as safely and economically as any modern conventional power plant of today. Experience gained in operating the Fermi plant is expected to verify these conclusions. The simplified drawing on the opposite page shows the arrangement of components in the sodium-cooled breeder reactor being built for the Enrico Fermi Atomic Power Plant. And indeed, on the right-hand side, there is a drawing, again in black and sort of bluish-green, which is the similar color scheme used in the other leaflet. I wonder if that was a graphic design choice that was common to the Enrico Fermi promotional materials or what? Anyway, but it's got a caption that says Arrangement of Reactor Components. This schematic drawing of the breeder reactor shows the arrangement of major components. Most of the heat and some of the new fuel, plutonium, is produced in the core, A, which you can see in the drawing is a quite small volume. The core is an assembly of thin rods containing an enriched grade of uranium, the atoms of which can be made to fission or split. When the control rods, B, are adjusted, neutrons bombard the core and the fissioning process, atom splitting, takes place. The core is silent in its operation. No combustion takes place. There is no flame. Yet large amounts of heat are released, as the splitting atoms give up their energy. Surrounding the core is a 2-foot-thick assembly referred to as a blanket, C, containing a lower grade of uranium that is non-fissionable but fertile, that is, capable of being made fissionable. It is here that most of the new fuel is produced, by neutrons being absorbed in the blanket material. This action changes the material into a new man-made atomic fuel which can be fissioned, plutonium. Heat energy is removed from the core and blanket by circulating a liquid metal sodium, which enters at D and leaves the reactor at E. And you can tell it was an early design because the coolant inlets are at the bottom, whereas, of course, later on, all reactors were designed so coolant inlets and outlets are at the same level, so that a pipe break can't simply drain the reactor. The shipping port and Indian Point 1 pressurized water reactors are the same way, if you ever have a look at them. And then the next spread is the centerfold, and the centerfold has a dashed line running down the middle of it, separating on the left-hand side the reactor, which owned by Power Reactor Development Company, as the caption says, and on the right-hand side the electric power plant owned by Detroit Edison. So the left-hand text says, Power Reactor Development Company Facility. The drawing on these two pages presents a cross-section of Enrico Fermi plant, which should be completed and ready for initial nuclear operation in late 1960. Power Reactor Development Company is designing and building the reactor section shown on this page. PRDC will own and operate this section, the construction cost of which is expected to reach $42 million. Expenditures by Atomic Power Development Associates on research, development, and reactor components should reach about $16 million by the time the plant is ready for full power operation. An additional $3 million for such services has been budgeted by PRDC. With the exception of $4,450,000 of research and development work being performed in Atomic Energy Commission laboratories, the capital cost of the Fermi plant is financed entirely with private funds. The reactor, as indicated in this drawing, is only part of the atomic power plant, a new kind of furnace for turning out heat. Heat from the reactor is carried by molten sodium to heat exchangers, and then transferred to secondary sodium systems that carry the heat out of the reactor building to steam generators.
Here, the heat changes water into steam, which PRDC will sell to Detroit Edison for the production of electricity. So this shows the steam generator as being on the PRDC side of the plant, whereas the other pamphlet implies it's on the Detroit Edison side of the plant. So the text on the right-hand page says, Detroit Edison Facility. The steam generated by heat released in the reactor will be utilized in a conventional steam turbine generator, very much like those in coal-burning power plants in general use around the nation. The condensers, pumps, and control devices, and other equipment also are similar to those now in use. The electric power generating facilities of the Fermi plant, which will be built, owned, and operated by the Detroit Edison Company, are depicted on this page. Pardon me. This section of the plant, costing in the neighborhood of $17 million, will house a 150,000-kilowatt steam turbine generator and auxiliary equipment. After suitable preliminary testing and a careful startup procedure, steam purchased from Power Reactor Development Company will permit Detroit Edison to generate 100,000 kilowatts of electricity. Later, the reactor's steam output should be capable of operating the turbine generator at its full capacity of 150,000 kilowatts. The electric power produced, no different from that generated by coal-burning power plants, will be transmitted over existing lines to homes, stores, and farms and factories to make life better electrically. So yes, that reminds me of that strange placemat from the BNFL Sellafield Sightseer that says, Coal power to atomic power, because the trains were drawn behind preserved steam locomotives. And I think, well, the atomic power plant is a steam power plant too. So let's see, next spread. On the left-hand side, three serious-looking men standing around a little model. Research and development. Research and development on the Fermi project, which has been the responsibility of APDA, has received the guidance and advice of widely recognized nuclear engineers and scientists. These experts share the confidence of the project's designers and builders that the reactor will perform as expected and will be safe beyond any reasonable doubt. Much work lies ahead, however, before atomic power becomes practical or economical in regard to cost. To find better routes to commercial atomic power, extensive research, development, and testing programs are being conducted by APDA, PRDC, and their consultants and contractors. In addition, the assistance of outstanding Atomic Energy Commission scientists has been arranged through the AEC's Power Demonstration Reactor Program, as well as the use of excellent testing facilities in government laboratories. One of the most important research programs is now being done for PRDC by the Argonne National Laboratory, is a critical assembly test which provides essential information on the nuclear physics of the reactor design, critical mass, control characteristics, power distribution, and other data of equal value. APDA has installed the reactor vessel and associated equipment and will operate it as a test facility in the Fermi Reactor Building. 1 full year will be devoted to mechanically testing full-scale reactor components under operating conditions. APDA will be responsible for the nuclear phase of the pre-operations and operational testing of the completed reactor section. No atomic fuel will be used until the entire installation has been thoroughly tested and meets the AEC's rigid health and safety requirements. When the Fermi project is completed in 1960, private industry will have made another big contribution to the nation's expanding nuclear technology and atomic leadership. So, disappointingly, the Fermi plant suffered from a variety of thermohydraulic problems. For a number of years, it operated at a very low reactor power level just for testing purposes, and I don't think it ever actually ran at its full rated power for more than a few hours in the entire roughly 15-year operating life. So the right-hand spread shows a simplified schematic of the reactor building, and says, Safety Shields. The health and safety of the public and plant personnel will be protected according to the strictest industrial standards by 5 fundamental safety shields. 1.
The reactor mechanism is inherently self-regulating and will be equipped with automatic safety and limit controls. In addition, the fuel elements are clad with zirconium, a highly melt-resistant metal. 2. The reactor vessel, of thick stainless steel, encloses all radioactive fuel materials and is sealed with a 150-ton plug. 3. A steel primary shield tank furnishes another protective barrier. 4. Steel-lined concrete shielding supports and surrounds the reactor's primary shield tank. 5. The steel reactor building with its gas-tight dome encases the entire assembly both above and below ground and is designed to withstand high internal pressures. And then the next spread is pretty much all photos. On the left-hand side of the top, the caption, Construction Progress. Aerial view of the Enrico Fermi Atomic Power Plant site taken in June 1956 after 1 month of filling operation. Nearly 40% of the 915-acre site was originally marshland or entirely submerged. Filling the 12-acre plot on which the plant is being built was completed in August 1956. On the right-hand side of the top, lots of buildings. Michigan's Lake Erie shoreline now has a new and growing landmark, a symbol of the atomic age and tangible evidence of the rapid strides being made by industry toward America's goal of atoms for peace. And then at the bottom, four photos, I'll read the captions in sequence. The reactor building was completed in September 1957. The steel structure has now undergone two pressure tests at 40 pounds per square inch to assure air tightness and strength. That's the dome being put on. The next one, you see the reactor vessel being moved into the completed building. The 91-ton stainless steel reactor vessel, heart of the Fermi plant, arrived at the site in May 1958. Built in Chattanooga, Tennessee, the vessel traveled 1,600 miles by barge and rail. If you're wondering, built by Combustion Engineering, which fabricated most U.S. reactor vessels, both civil and military. Then, view of reactor building interior shows sodium pump shell and heat exchangers for primary sodium system. A temporary enclosure and primary shielding conceal the reactor vessel. Then, the furthest right, technician, garbed in lint-free coveralls to keep reactor vessel clean during construction, is shown working inside the atomic furnace, which is 14 feet wide, 36 feet high. And then the next spread. Technical data. Plant capacity, 100,000 kilowatts. Reactor. Power. Heat, 300,000 kilowatts. Critical mass, U-235, 444 kilograms. Breeding ratio, 1.2. U-235 consumed per year, 87 kilograms. Plutonium produced per year, 106 kilograms. That would be at full power, but I don't know what load factor. Whether that's fully 8,760 hours a year, it might be. Fuel alloy, uranium 10% molybdenum. Uranium enrichment, 25.6%. 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Core average heat flux, 652,000 BTU per hour per square foot. Core power density, 78,500,000 BTU per hour per cubic foot. Sodium velocity, 31.2 feet per second. Overall height of primary shield tank over dome, 56.3 feet. Height of primary shield tank, 40.2 feet. Maximum diameter of primary shield tank, 24 feet. 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Liquid metals and steam plant. Net thermal efficiency, 31.3%. Primary sodium temperature entering reactor, 550 Fahrenheit. Leaving reactor, 800 Fahrenheit. Sodium flow, 13,200,000 pound per hour. Secondary sodium temperatures entering steam generator 750 Fahrenheit, leaving steam generator 500 Fahrenheit. 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
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Incorporated, Toledo Edison Company, the United Engineers and Constructors, Inc., Vitro Corporation of America, Wisconsin Electric Power Company, Wisconsin Power and Light Company. And then on the back is a picture of the visitor center saying Atomic Information Center on it, which appears to have a photo of Enrico Fermi himself with a quote attached to it, actually in the front window, and I think also one of Einstein. Anyway, and then there's that monument, which does indeed say Forward with Nuclear Energy, and has an atom model underneath it, apparently. Anyway, the text says, Atomic Information Center is a nuclear exhibits building established by Detroit Edison as an educational facility on the site of Enrico Fermi Atomic Power Plant. It is dedicated to the young people of America and their teachers, who together seek new frontiers in modern science. It's a very plain little, metal building, typical sort of a thing. Anyway, so that's nifty. That's an example of the content of some of these booklets, which I've been buying and scanning. And man, I really need a better scanner. In fact, the other day I ran onto a review of a thing that it's a rostrum camera. It's not really a scanner, in the sense you'd believe. It's a rostrum camera, but it uses a laser system to detect the bending and warping of pages, and then smooth them out in software. It's really, really nifty. And it's got a resolution of over 300 dpi, which is what I need. And it seems to be cheaper than some alternatives. But cheaper than some alternatives, it's still like $630, which is a real stretch for me. Now, the nice thing about it is, when I went to their website, they had a thing saying, special promotion, save $230 right now, if you buy right now, counting down, 20 hours left. And it's like, I hate the hard sell so much, you have no idea. But my hope is, I've seen, reviews from people who bought one. My hope is that I can find one used for somewhat less than the asking price. That would be really nice, because if somebody buys one for a particular project and then finishes with that project, they might not want to keep it around. Anyway, whereas I've got lots, I've got years of Atom Magazine. I've got years of
forum memo to members from the Atomic Industrial Forum. I've got years of Nuclear Power Magazine, and that doesn't count the various other ephemera that I have, some of which are difficult to handle with a flatbed scanner, partly because of things like warped pages. So I really need something like that. Anyway, So yes, I was going to read to you from The Nuclear Age by Jacques Leclerc, which is a translation from the French. And it's a big glossy coffee table book. And the inside front, it's got a dust jacket. And the dust jacket tells us, it presents us a nice, inside the dust jacket is a nice photograph of the author. It says, born in 1942, Jacques Leclerc is a graduate of the École Polytechnique and an ingénieur en chef du corps de Pont et Josée, which is to say the engineers of bridges and roads, which is an important thing in France. From 1968 to 1974, he held the position of technical advisor in several ministerial departments with responsibility for investment planning and financing. In this capacity, he was present at the Interministerial Committee meeting on 6 March 1974, at which it was decided, in view of the sharp increase in oil prices, to launch a major nuclear program in France. He joined Electricité de France a few months later, and has since been directly involved in the implementation of the French nuclear power program. His first experience was gained in the construction phase as site manager at Blaye Nuclear Power Plant in southwest France. He then moved north to serve as site manager for the six-unit Gravelines nuclear power plant, the first unit of which was connected to the grid early in 1980. He then became EDF's vice president for the Regional Group for Plant Design and Construction in Lyon, where his responsibilities included Creil-Malville, the largest fast breeder reactor connected to the grid. Since 1984, he has been senior vice president and group executive, Nuclear and Fossil Generation, a division responsible for operation of more nuclear power plants, 40 plant units in 1986, than any other utility in the world. So that's sort of the bona fides of the author.

Germany, Japan, the Soviet Union, etc., are discussed in detail. Special attention is paid to the United States and France, the world leaders with regard to installed capacity and nuclear-generated power. Using original diagrams, maps and drawings, and photos drawn from around the world, the secrets of nuclear power plants are elucidated. The diversity of iconography and paintings helps us discover this world, our world, effortlessly and with great pleasure. Finally, the nuclear age answers with unparalleled authority the questions we all ask. Is the world of the atom dangerous? Are the public's fears justified? Are these plants reliable? How are workers and the population at large protected from radiation? Drawing on more than 10 years' experience in the world of nuclear power plants, Jacques Leclerc has produced a work which reflects the range of his knowledge, the depth of his meditations, and the breadth of his culture. The result is an exceptional reference book which can equally be considered to be an art book, with contributions from widely disparate sources. As such, it is destined not only for those directly involved in the world of nuclear power plants, the most intricate achievement of the 20th century, but also for the layman intrigued by the nuclear challenge. And when they say art books, the fact is, it really is. There's a number of custom paintings that were commissioned for the work, apparently. So I just happened to open it to page 181, with the beginning of chapter 4, Architecture and Heavy Construction. And on the left-hand side, there is a strange-looking painting which appears to show rebar raining down from heaven, which would be a really bad thing if it happened. And then splitting atoms, and then the cooling tower with its supports. It's kind of impressionistic or something. Designers and contractors are familiar with the public interest, which is invariably stimulated by the building of a major construction site. Once the emotions aroused prior to the decision to launch the site have had a chance to subside, nuclear sites are no exception to this rule. Whether under construction or in operation, nuclear power plants are more a target for continuing curiosity than for lasting opposition, as evidenced by the annual influx of 300,000 visitors to French power plants. In terms of size and complexity, a nuclear power plant ranks alongside harbors, airports, transportation systems, hydroelectric dams, and industrial production plants as one of the most advanced engineering feats of our time. Relatively compact, the construction site applies state-of-the-art technology, wide range of high-performance machinery and equipment to complete erection in the shortest period of time. There should be a comma or a preposition or something in there. While it would be going too far to claim that aesthetic considerations take priority over functional necessity, nuclear power plant architecture has made its mark on our age and, in my opinion, on the entire 20th century. And he shows some interesting architect's sketches of proposed ideas. But yeah, there's all kinds of fascinating artwork here, and really interesting commentary. I mean, for example, he shows the containment sphere at Chinon and Grafenrheinfeld, both of which use spherical containments, and then juxtaposes them with Étienne-Louis Boulez's truly elaborate plan known as the Cenotaph for Newton, which was to have been this giant sort of combination sphere and ziggurat, one of those truly visionary and bizarre projects of the French Revolution. Interesting sculpture at the Latina nuclear plant in Italy. I would definitely like to know what happened to that. But yeah, so this is a really interesting book. Yes, Jacques Leclerc, The Nuclear Age, with the assistance of Michel Dürr, preface by Marcel Boiteau, foreword by Lord Marshal of Goring, whom we have encountered before as the head of the UKAEA and then as the head of the CEGB, one Walter Marshall, Dr. Walter Marshall. But yes, Sodell, published by Lachen and distributed by Hachette, editor Palmer White, translator Duncan McRae, technical linguistic advisor Anne McLaughlin. Sounds like it was translated at Dunray in Scotland, where the nuclear breeder establishment was. Dedicated to Jeanine, Aurore, and Eric, who might be the author's children, perhaps. Original watercolors by Javier Degan. So here's the preface, which, of course, this is the 1986 edition,

which is somewhat different from the original French text for a reason explained in the preface. Early in 1986, one might have thought the nuclear debate closed once and for all, at least in France. The storm created by the first oil shock of 1973 had gradually subsided, and even the aftermath of the Three Mile Island incident in 1979 seemed remote. Indeed, one felt reassured by the fact that an incident deemed so serious by experts worldwide had caused neither loss of life nor environmental damage. While repercussions had been painful, particularly in the United States, they were not expected to last indefinitely. The China syndrome appeared to be losing its grip on the media and the general public. So, at the beginning of 1986, a mere passing interest was shown in the satisfactory performance of some 375 reactors in operation throughout the world. In the newly found calm, our planet's nuclear industry had even begun to show signs of renewal. Negotiations were well underway in West Germany, Italy, Switzerland, and the Netherlands, all increasingly determined to forge ahead with their nuclear programs. France and several other countries had remained largely unaffected by Three Mile Island. It seemed that nothing could shake the virtually universal consensus that had enabled the French to pursue their remarkably ambitious program, even at the height of the storm. Then, in the spring of 1986, the Chernobyl accident struck, the Earth's first disaster at a civilian nuclear power plant, and the first casualties. The worldwide impact of this event was actually due less to the numbers of dead and injured, substantially lower than figures for road casualties in France for the month of May 1986, than to, and above all, the staggering potential long-term consequences for the planet. The very fact that, thousands of miles from the plant, it was possible to detect the accident and evaluate the effects, however minimal they might be, indicated the magnitude of this catastrophe on an ecological scale. As to the human organism, the possibility that the effects of radiation might not be ascertainable immediately became a source of horror and consternation to millions of people. And yet, technological risk of this global scope, with a potential impact in time, is by no means limited to the nuclear industry. Oil slicks generated by the petroleum industry, deadly toxin harvests of the chemical industry, and acid rain and silicosis from the coal industry, these had already triggered off alarms. Strangely enough, however, not only had we apparently come to accept the risks, almost casually at times, but for several generations we had also tolerated their extremely tangible and tragic effects over the entire face of the globe. One might, in a sense, see Chernobyl as the price which had to be paid by an industry thus far spared by fate. For, until then, in return for this price, had not untold lives been saved thanks to nuclear power, if only in the coal mines? But Chernobyl will no doubt spark off anew all the controversies of yesteryear. Why is the public so particularly sensitive to the nuclear issue? The explanation may lie in the fact that, paradoxically, radioactivity is much more radically detectable than other hazards. Furthermore, contrary to common belief, its effects have been studied in greater depth. In Europe, the extreme sensitivity of radiation detectors aroused unexpected reactions to the Chernobyl accident. On the basis of readings obtained in their own power plants, one country banned sales and imports of fresh fruit and vegetables. Another advised its citizens to take iodine tablets as a precautionary measure. Others went even further, closing down public parks and condemning tons of spinach and fresh milk as unfit for human consumption. In short, a whole host of disproportionate measures, often attributable to strange and at times scarcely admissible motives, was put into effect. They did nothing but cause doubt and confusion. Leaping to the conclusion that increased levels of natural background radiation are immediately translatable as so many additional cancer cases per million inhabitants, is obviously cause for distress. Couple this threat with the menace of congenital defects in future generations, and panic is well and truly unleashed. Other factors which do little to dispel fears of the public are quarreling among experts, the persistent tendency of certain authorities to withhold information, and the media's thirst for sensation. Under such circumstances, how to prove the absurdity of this, that, or the other protective measure? How can one allay fears in a world stirred by uncertainties? Like Three Mile Island, Chernobyl brought home the realization that a wide gulf still separates the world of those in the know, experts, scientists, engineers, etc., from their fellow men in the street. The fact that 350 million Europeans were kept in suspense for several weeks as the radioactive cloud drifted back and forth, accompanied by a haze of contradictory statements, denials, false reports, and wild estimations, clearly illustrates this failure, or reluctance, to communicate.
What we have here is a failure to communicate. In a field as advanced and sophisticated as that of nuclear power, knowledge inevitably remains the privilege of a minority. Thus, one can hardly be surprised if, in the aftermath of an accident, technological facts lose out to science fiction. So, what is to be done? In choosing to publish The Nuclear Age at this particular point in time, I am sure that Jacques Leclerc has no intention of cashing in on a powerful media event. The scope and diversity of its contents prove this book to be the fruit of a project begun long before the recent dramatic incidents. Nevertheless, this publication is a timely one. While resisting the temptation to take advantage of the more sensational aspects of the Chernobyl accident, the author offers us the means to interpret this event and evaluate its significance. He devotes special attention to safety and environmental protection, an area of deep concern to the public which permanently requires clear, comprehensive information. Although the problem of mastering nuclear risk is obviously a prominent issue, Jacques Leclerc has sought to provide the reader with a broader perspective. To have proceeded otherwise would have been tantamount to admitting in a way that nuclear power is appreciable in terms of danger alone. Despite its tragic beginnings under the pall of Hiroshima, nuclear energy has not opened the gates to another dark age. On the contrary! And the risk, however small, would be inadmissible were it not amply counterbalanced. For the nuclear age is also the culmination of a long progression of hopes and fancies, irresistibly leading towards the domestication of increasingly abundant, clean, easy-to-use, economical types of energy. It is offering mankind a unique opportunity to throw off once and for all the shackles of insecure energy sources which have weighed so heavily on us all, particularly during our most recent past. And when Jacques Leclerc describes for us in detail the nuclear power plants that human genius took such pains to forge, piece by piece, to the accompaniment of countless discoveries, gropings in the dark, and compromises, we understand better the historical distances covered. From the first nuclear transmutation of the atom, observed by Lord Rutherford in 1919, up to today's reactors, he furnishes an absorbing step-by-step account of scientific developments. From the farthest reaches of time to our immediate present, societies have ever depended on progress to overcome the challenges encountered and to surmount the new and equally formidable obstacles which emerge to replace those challenges. While those familiar with the subject will find a wealth of material to satisfy their desire to learn even more, this book is also designed as a guide for the layman. It is a traveler's pilot through time and space, through the eventful history of nuclear energy and the industrial labyrinths of the nuclear power plant and facilities. The former manager of the Blaye nuclear power plant site in southwestern France, now responsible for the operation and maintenance of about 40 nuclear reactors, is indeed well qualified to instruct us in a technology which is assuming ever greater importance in our struggle to meet our daily energy needs. Is not the ease with which nuclear power has been adopted as a preferential domestic and industrial energy source sufficient proof positive that this type of energy best fulfills the consumer's growing insistence on quality? The demand for higher and higher quality has constantly been met by the perfecting of increasingly sophisticated production plants designed to transform raw materials into ever more satisfying products. If greater and greater sophistication means continued progress, it also has its price. It is a source of anxiety and alarm. A lack of understanding of it engenders a feeling of helplessness. Faced with technology whose purpose and significance are beyond their grasp, people tend to withdraw and turn their backs on the giant steps forward that it represents. There is nothing new and modern about this attitude. The onward march of technological progress has always been accompanied by a chorus of protests. In the 19th century, many were terrified by the first railways. We may well smile now, but the fears of our forebears were not so far removed from those harbored by goodly numbers of today's opponents of nuclear power. At the same time, the ever-growing reliance on others, which goes hand in hand with the technological advances, and the acknowledgement, if only implied, of a risk beyond one's control, constitute a source of alienation. Our industrial societies are such that there is an increasingly imperative need for solidarity based on reciprocal trust. The nuclear industry, having gone through its growing pains...

Astral Peaks, 1400 UTC Wednesdays. I'm your host, Pa Tu. Come and explore.

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Hello, this is Tobe coming to you live from a location approximately 1 kilometer to the south of the most heavy fighting in this conflict to date. You would know what this is all about if you would just tune into the Dubious Goals Committee every day at 1930 UTC. Don't be another casualty. 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

Greetings, ladies and gentlemen. If you want to hear audio theater, tune in Monday, Wednesday, and Friday. 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Enjoy. 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

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Tune in at 0100 hours UTC on a Tuesday. It's where you'll find it. It's where the secret recipe lies. You will find what I like to call jangle pop or space junk. 0100 hours UTC on a Tuesday. See you there. Bye-bye.

Hi, my name's Tobe, and I can incite a riot almost anywhere I go. 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

0: 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We's gonna be talking to yous at 2300 hours on Saturdays. 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

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Hold on. 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

0: This is Science Report. Today, vibroacoustics. Vibration. It can annoy or calm. Sound. It can foster serenity or destroy concentration. Put them together and you get the science of vibroacoustics. Just how the mixture of sound and vibration affects human beings is of critical importance, among other things, to our space program. Generally speaking, lower frequencies produce vibration, which is felt. Higher frequencies are more often transmitted as sound, which is heard. The combined effects of vibration and sound aren't simply added together. Often the two interact, producing an enhanced effect. Just how this enhanced effect influences human beings is the study of vibroacoustics. Dr. Kelly Wilshire, who works at NASA's Langley Research Center, elaborates.
1: Each particular person has their own limits or tolerance to noise and sound. Some people are very much annoyed or bothered by particular types of sounds, characteristics of sounds that wouldn't bother other people. So it's a very individualistic phenomenon.
0: Uncovering what parameters govern human response to a given condition of noise and vibration is the goal of vibroacousticians. Human psychology is a critical aspect of vibroacoustic research. It's also highly variable. Unbearable noise to an adult might be soothing music to a teenager. The immediate goal of this science is improved performance of astronauts. According to Dr. Wilshire, the focus of current work is to establish acceptable levels of noise and vibration for humans in outer space. But, she says, spin-offs from this space-oriented research will benefit us all. Science Report, a feature of the American Institute of Physics.

Hello, this is the Gordon Bodrog. From the S to the D to the F, I am the original SDF gangster. I'm a damn good cyber cheddar. And I like to go online. I'm a damn good cyber cheddar. I'm online all the time. When I go into the room, everybody lives. Cause I'm a damn good cyber cheddar. And I never aim to quiz. When I ask you for your wares, I say it like wares. Cause I'm a damn good cyber cheddar. And I keeps asking for the wares. When I post on your news group, I end of the flames. Cause I'm a damn good cyber cheddar. And claim to the flames. I'm a damn good cyber cheddar. And I like to go online. I'm a damn good cyber cheddar. I'm online all the time. I'm a damn good. I'm a damn good. I'm a damn good. I'm a damn good. I'm a damn. I'm a damn. I'm a damn good cyber cheddar. And I hope you like

0: It's 1900 UTC, and that means it's time for That's News to Me. I'm your host, DJ Marcus. Let's see what's happening in the world today.
1: Oh, hello, hello, welcome, one and all. It is 1902 UTC. I'm a little bit behind. I was trapped in what some might call Meeting Hill. So, deep breaths. We're going to go ahead and connect on comm. Just SSH over to STF. Type comm, C-O-M, and then press G for go to, and then a non-radio. When you go to a non-radio, boom, you're in the room where we can all chat and talk and hang out with people like Tobe and SMJ, Ratsu, and, oh, look, we got some new people, LaGamer Server, and, and non-FXNL. That was, they were here the other day. So, oh, and Harry Larry. Wow, just everybody's around. It's a good time. Thanks so much for being here. All right, well, besides being in Meeting Hill, I don't want to talk too much about work because, you know, that can be a little hairy sometimes, if you catch my drift. So, let's go ahead here, click our sync button in Firefox, and launch our bookmarks. And it's time to start kind of the way we always start. Almost always. There was that one time.
0: World news.
1: All right. So, first up, we're starting off in China. Hong Kong Tiananmen Square commemorations and pictures. So there's a bunch of photos, but the thing I wanted to mention is people in Hong Kong are marking the 32nd anniversary of the Tiananmen Square massacre, but in a much more muted way than in previous years. Macau and Hong Kong are the only places in China where people can commemorate the anniversary of the deadly 1989 crackdown by Chinese soldiers on pro-democracy demonstrators in Beijing. Estimates of the dead vary from a few hundred to several thousand. But for the second year running, authorities in Hong Kong have banned an annual vigil for the event. They cite the ongoing coronavirus pandemic for the restrictions. Officers closed off Victoria Park, where the annual vigil is normally held, and dispersed crowds who gathered with candles or their phone lights lit. This year's anniversary is the first since a new controversial security law was approved, aiming to end the city's pro-democracy movement and criminalizing dissent. On Friday, officials arrested pro-democracy activist Chow Hang Tung, vice chairwoman of the Hong Kong Alliance, which organizes annual vigils for victims of the Tiananmen Square crackdown. Thousands defied last year's ban on the vigil, knocking down barricades around Victoria Park. But this year, commemorations are so far more constrained. The new security law passed in 2020 makes it easier to punish protesters and reduces Hong Kong's autonomy. So, there you go. Don't forget. don't forget Tiananmen Square. And if you're in China, especially don't forget Tiananmen Square. And learn about it if you don't know about it. Oh, man. Non-fictional. Okay. I will try to remember that. Thank you for... that's totally different. Okay. Not sure. We'll just go with it. All right, so let's keep on a rolling. This one's got a little trigger warning about sexual abuse and assault. The next two stories do, actually. First up, an Australian woman who spoke out about her rape in Parliament, triggering Me Too protests nationwide, is receiving care in hospital for her mental well-being. Brittany Higgins, 26, entered hospital last Thursday. David Shiraz told news outlets she was taking time to recover after months of unrelenting political pressure. Ms. Higgins' case has sparked anger over a culture of sexism and misogyny in Australian politics. Since speaking out in February, she's called for reform to parliament culture and inspired other Australian women to report their allegations of sexual assault. In March, it led to tens of thousands of people around the country joining protests against sexual abuse and discrimination of women. A number of lawmakers in federal and state parliaments have been accused of sexual assault and misconduct this year, including Government Minister Christian Porter, who strongly denied accusations he raped a girl when he was a teenager. Mr. Porter on Tuesday dropped his lawsuit against the Australian Broadcasting Corporation for the report on the allegations. Despite political pressure, Prime Minister Scott Morrison has declined to investigate the claims, after police ruled out a criminal investigation because the alleged victim had passed away. Mr. Morrison has also been widely criticized for his government's response to allegations from Ms. Higgins, a former staff minister member for two ministers. So this will be very interesting to see what ends up happening. The way that the headline, I didn't read the headline because it's very victim-blaming. So I'm trying to be optimistic, but I'm not very hopeful that we'll see meaningful change there. All right, and then the next story. Now we go down in age from high school to kids. German cardinal offers to resign over sexual abuse catastrophe. Cardinal Reinhard Marx, one of Germany's most senior Catholics, has offered his resignation to the Pope over the catastrophe of sexual abuse by clerics and other church members. Marx, the Archbishop of Munich and Freising, and prominent liberal, said in a letter to Pope Francis that he wanted to share responsibility for the abuse that had taken place over decades and the failure of the church to deal with it. He said the church had reached a dead end, and his resignation was a way of helping to indicate the possibility of a new start. I have to share responsibility for the catastrophe of sexual abuse by officials of the church over past decades, he wrote in a letter, which was sent on May 21st and published on the Archdiocese website on Friday after Francis gave permission. So, Marx had apologized to victims of sexual abuse in the past. In April, he turned down the Federal Cross of Merit in acknowledgement of victims' groups' anger over what they viewed as the church's inadequate response. In a press release, the Munich Archdiocese said Francis had allowed Marx to make the letter public and had urged him to remain in his role until he had received an answer. So, let's see. What's going on in COM here? Anyway, conversation in COM is always fun and is a reason to join up. Join SDF, just SSH over, is new at sdf.org, and you can follow the prompts right there from your terminal. It's super fun and super easy. Okay, let's keep it moving. Let's talk about COVID now. Pushpa Torakskar, whose mother-in-law was hospitalized with COVID-19 in April, was told she had to pay $2,070 in hospital bills within 24 hours. A few hours later, she got another call from the hospital informing her that her mother-in-law, Parvati, had died from the virus. "We couldn't claim the body till the dues were cleared," Torakskar told me, teary-eyed. As a farm worker, it would have taken 30 months for Torakskar to pay the bill out of pocket. So like many families in India that now face stiff medical expenses due to the pandemic, she borrowed money from a local lender at an exorbitant interest rate of 10%. "I knew we couldn't afford a private hospital," said Torakskar, who lives in a village named Nagave Dumala in the Indian state of Maharashtra. "We had to. We had to try to save her, no matter what." Torakskar's apprehension toward public hospitals stemmed from hundreds of stories of deaths. From her village alone, over 10 people died in the district public hospital after being diagnosed with COVID-19. But even the private hospital, where Parvati was being treated, was running low on essential supplies, to the point where the hospital had asked Torakskar to help obtain antiviral drugs and other medicines. "We ran everywhere and dialed over 200 people," she said, "but we couldn't find any leads." One of the main reasons that Indian hospitals lack supplies like vaccines is because while India is a major hub for vaccine production, many of the millions of doses that were created earlier this year were slated specifically for export. So when a second wave of COVID-19 cases swept across the country in March, India, unlike the United States or most European countries, was shipping out far more vaccines than it supplied to its own population. So that's part of the tragedy going on in India right now. There's a lot more if you go to progressive.org. This is from the magazine, the Progressive magazine. And so it's just, debtors' prisons scare me, and someone holding your loved ones hostage after they've dead is kind of wild. All right. All right. So we've moved on. We're going to go ahead and start talking about some other stuff. Muslims near India's Hindu temple allege pressure to vacate homes. Javed Akhtar, 71, has lived all his life in his 100-year-old ancestral house built by his grandfather. The house is located just a few meters away from a famous Hindu temple in northern India's Uttar Pradesh state. Arctur, a retired engineer with the Indian Railways, says Gorakhpur district officials, including the police, visited his house recently and took measurements of the surrounding land. The next day, he was asked to sign a consent letter, which said the resident living on the southeastern side of Gorakhnath Temple had given their consent to transfer or hand over their lands and houses to the government for the safety of the temple premises. "We have no issues, and as of our consent, we have our signatures as followed," reads the letter, with the names and signatures of residents concerned. Nearly a dozen families, all from minority Muslim community, living in the vicinity of the temple, were asked to sign the consent letter, with the signatories alleging they have been asked to vacate their houses. Arctur told Al Jazeera that he saw a few families had already signed the letter. "The official told us that if we don't sign the letter, they have other ways to get our signatures. We were pressured," he said. So, wild, wild stuff. With a population of 220 million, nearly 20% of the Muslims, Uttar Pradesh has long been a flashpoint for religious tensions, which intensified after the BJP came to power in 2014. Last month, the local administrators in the state's Barabanki district demolished what Muslims in the area claimed was a 100-year-old mosque, causing anguish in the community. So, it's very scary stuff. Uttar Pradesh, if you're not aware, is that far north, that northern province, and that was where we were having lots of breakouts, well, because people didn't believe, like, COVID-19 was real and stuff. So, yeah, pretty wild and scary stuff. Kind of reminds you of, or reminds me of, the Israeli conflict going on.
2: Ouch!
1: All right. Well, hold up a second. It's already 14 minutes after? What is going on?
2: Get the news over with. I want to hear the music.
1: Oh, man. Oh, golly. Well, let's figure this out. It isn't caste system related. This is, what happened? Oh, bye. Have a good time. I was like, oh, shucks. I am all over the place. I'm still fired up about the meeting that I left. I abruptly left the meeting and was like, all right, goodbye. I put up a countdown timer on my clock. I'm on screen with my image, so that they knew I'm leaving. And then when the timer ran out, they still kept going. So I was like, goodbye. All right. All right. Well, where are we at?
2: Get the news over with. I want to hear
1: okay.
2: The music.
1: I've got two stories, and then we're going to do some music, okay? First up, this is in Minneapolis. Earlier this week, there's been a place called George Floyd Square, which is the spot where the block where he was killed, they barricaded the street and had a kind of sit-in protest there. Well, the city came in and started removing it and tearing it down earlier this week. And then now, just earlier, two deputies have killed a man in Minneapolis. So police keep killing people. Surprise, surprise. But here's the story. Crowds vandalized buildings and stole from businesses in Minneapolis' uptown neighborhood after law enforcement officers on a U.S. Marshals Service task force fatally shot a man they were trying to arrest for illegally possessing a gun. Authorities did not immediately release the name of the man killed in the shooting Thursday, but a woman who was in a longtime relationship with him identified him as Winston Boogie Smith Jr., a 32-year-old father of three. The woman, Shelley Hopkins, said Smith, who was black, had been harassed by police since he was in high school. She feared he'd been killed when she heard about the shooting, then saw his vehicle on the news. While she was at the scene, she got a call from the medical examiner's office confirming his death. "We have a very big spiritual connection, and my intuition kicked in and I just had a feeling," Hopkins said. "I knew something wasn't right. I didn't want to believe it." Authorities said Friday that members of the U.S. Marshals Fugitive Task Force were trying to arrest Smith on a warrant for illegally carrying a firearm when he was shot. The Marshals Service said in a Thursday statement that Smith, who was in a parked car, didn't comply with law enforcement and produced a handgun, resulting in task force members firing upon him. Yeah, I don't know. I don't particularly trust or believe the Marshals Service when they say that either. Anyway, the Minnesota Bureau of Criminal Apprehension, which is leading the investigation, said Friday that two sheriff's deputies, one from Hennepin County and one from Ramsey County, were the officers who fired their weapons. The state investigators also said evidence indicates Smith fired his gun, saying a handgun and spent cartridge were found inside the car. The U.S. Marshals Service said task force members attempted life-saving measures, but Smith died. State investigators said a 27-year-old woman, who was a passenger in the vehicle, was taken to hospital and treated for injuries from glass debris. The U.S. Marshals Service, not really a big surprise here, the U.S. Marshals Service does not allow body camera usage for officers in its North Star Fugitive Task Force, and there's no squad camera footage of the shooting. Surprise, surprise. Anyway, I had to be sure and let you know, because, anyway, there's no such thing as a good cop. And what else is going on? Here's a good piece of news. Oh, man. Native American tribe in Maine buys back island taken 160 years ago. The advert painted an idyllic picture of White's Island. For $449,000, you could buy 143 acres of forest with sweeping views of the rugged shoreline of Big Lake in Maine on the east coast of the United States. It's a unique property steeped in history with only two owners in the last 95 years. In fact, Kuwisui Monhi, Pine Island is its original name, and it technically has just one true caretaker, the Passamaquoddy, a small tribe of 3,700 Native Americans who'd lived there for at least 10,000 years. It's a spiritually important place for the tribe, filled with graves from devastating smallpox, cholera, and measles outbreaks caused by white settlers. In 1794, it was officially granted to the tribe by Massachusetts for their service during the Revolutionary War. But after 1820, when Maine became its own state, colonialists changed its title, voiding the treaty. In the 1851 census, there were 20 Passamaquoddy living there. In 1861, there were none. By 2021, they had not only lost all but 130 acres of their original 3 million, they hadn't stepped foot on Pine Island in 160 years. I'm getting agitated, sorry. You know what happens when I get agitated? You know what? That means
2: get the news over
1: it's time
2: with.
1: To play some music that's less agitating. That's what it means. Deep breaths. It's all going to be okay. All right. Oh, hold on. Where'd it go? Aw, crap. I had a song pulled up, and it totally is missing. Let's see if I can find it. Oh. Well, I can't find it, so this is called War Sucks, Let's Party.

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2: That is correct. 100%. That is right. This is Anon Radio powered by SDF. You're listening, so you know that. But check it out. Check it out. It is 1922 UTC right now, and you're listening to news to me. This show goes on till 1930 UTC, and at which point, guess what happens? The most exciting time of the Anon Radio world. It is the Dubious Goals Committee with Tobe. Woo! I wish I had a da-da noise.
3: That's correct.
2: But, yes, I don't know. It's a recreation of the droid noise, so I'm not sure. But, boom. So, Dubious Goals Committee with Tobes coming up at 1930 UTC. That happens every single day. News to Me is a Monday through Friday show, so we'll be back on Monday. And after Dubious Goals Committee with Tobe, I believe we've got Harry Larry. Let's check the schedule. All you got to do is hit enter, or excuse me, the equal sign in com, or go to anonradio.net. And, boom, we can see there, something blue. Or, no. Is it something blue? It says something blue slash mix remix. I don't think that's right. Let's go to anonradio.net. Oh! Let's be sure and throw that out there. Today is Friday. Yes, it's Something Blue with Harry Larry. Mix remix is on Mondays. Alright, and tomorrow... Oh, sorry. I got thrown off because I'm trying to make sense of this schedule and it didn't jive with my head. What is going on? Oh. Well, that's no fun. Alright. Sorry. I'm a little thrown off here. Alright. Yeah. So then tomorrow... at 1900 is Publius has a show a step further out than Dubious Goals Committee. And then A New Way of Thinking with DJ Freedom. Last week they weren't around, but maybe they'll be here next week, or be here tomorrow. We'll figure it out. Oh, welcome, Jazzmas. Thanks for tuning in. Alright, so let's keep on rolling. Sorry, My sales have deflated. All right, Bobby Wine has made some news. Uganda's opposition leader, Robert Kyagulanyi Ssentamu, alias of Bobby Wine, has told Africa News that the human rights situation in Uganda has worsened since the January 14th election. Veteran ruler Yoweri Museveni was declared the winner of the controversial vote and was sworn in for another term in May. The election campaigns were dominated by episodes of deadly violence against Museveni's opponents and their supporters. Hundreds of opposition activists and supporters have gone missing in post-election crackdown by security forces. Africa News sat down with Wine at his home in Magere near Kampala to talk about Uganda's unfinished election and his party's new role as the official opposition. And you can check that out at Africa News. Make sure I give you the full URL. It's africanews.com, and it's one of the top stories today. So. Check it out if you want to hear that interview. We also have word from Nigeria. Nigeria is going to suspend Twitter indefinitely. We talked about this yesterday, where their president had his tweet threatening war deleted. Well, Nigeria's government is suspending Twitter operations in the country indefinitely. The ban is due to the persistent use of the platform for activities capable of undermining Nigeria's corporate existence, a statement said. Twitter said the announcement on Friday was deeply concerning. It comes just days after a tweet by President Muhammadu Buhari was removed for breaching the site's rules. The statement from the Nigerian government did not mention the row over the removed tweet, but Information Minister Lai Mohammed previously criticized the U.S. social media giant's decisions to take it down, calling it double standards. The site, which was still available to users in Nigeria following Friday's announcement, removed a tweet sent by Nigeria's 78-year-old president on the 1st of June. It referred to the 1967-70 Nigerian Civil War and treating those misbehaving today in the language they will understand. A Twitter spokesman said at the time that the post was in violation of Twitter rules, The account owner will be required to delete the volatile tweet and spend 12 hours with their account in read-only mode. The statement gave no further details. So, we'll see what happens there. Twitter has a long history of being more sticking to its rules and treating poorer countries more, I guess, there's the United States and Western Europe gets to do kind of whatever they want on Twitter. So, great. What else is going on? We're running out of time. Bitcoin is in the news. Elon Musk, who I guess can't live without being in the limelight, tweeted that he was breaking up with Bitcoin. The value of cryptocurrencies dropped after Elon Musk tweeted a meme which implied he was breaking up with Bitcoin. The Tesla CEO posted a meme about a couple breaking up over excessive quoting of Linkin Park lyrics. Mr. Musk shared the meme, with hashtag Bitcoin and a heartbreak emoji. So he then posted another ambiguous post linking a breakup with falling prices. He's known to manipulate the markets and then reap the rewards with that. Hey, it's not regulated, so it's not like it's illegal. And that's kind of the motto of the U.S., really. Hey, it might be unethical, but is it illegal? Oh, silly person. We have guns. Nothing's illegal for us. What else is happening? Oh, yeah. U.S. troops, armed with assault rifles, mistakenly stormed a privately owned sunflower oil factory in Bulgaria. They were taking part in a NATO military exercise with the aim of clearing the airbase next door, but ended up at the wrong coordinates and encountered civilian workers. The incident happened on the 11th of May. No shots were fired, and the U.S. Embassy in Bulgaria says it's fully investigating the cause of the mistake. I don't know. We're out of time. Enjoy the Dubious Goals Committee with Tobe. Well, that sound means that our time's come to an end. Thanks for listening. I'll be back tomorrow, and every weekday, Monday through Friday, before the Dubious Goals Committee with Tobe at 1900 UTC. Talk to you then.

0: It's 1900 UTC, and that means it's time for That's News to Me. I'm your host, DJ Marcus. Let's see what's happening in the world today.
1: Oh boy. Hello. Sorry, it's Friday, and that means that I had my meeting that's at 1 o'clock, or 1900 UTC, or 1800, and that meeting always, not just sometimes, but pretty much always nowadays, runs over. And so that means that news to me just misses out. I used to record it and come back, but it's not really working out so well, pre-recording the show. So, such is life. Anyway, thanks for being here. The show only runs from 1900 to 1930 UTC. 1930 UTC is the Dubious Goals Committee with Tobe, and today's Friday, so we got Something Blue, and then DJ Vol.

slump-a-dunk, galunk, here we go. The current time is 1930 UTC, and that means I'm standing under some high power lines in a very misty atmosphere. I can hear sizzle, I can hear crackle, and you, my friends, are listening to

0: Hello. Welcome to the Dubious Goals Committee. My name is Tobe. And I'm outside today at Tranquility Park on the softball side in the old heronry, checking for mushrooms on logs. Because it rained overnight. Which is also why I woke up itchy and I'm jointy. My knee hurts. It's weird. My foot was kind of weird. I need to relax. I need to get some stretch. I need to work it out. So I had to come outside. Don't get me wrong. I wanted to stay home and keep working on that patch that we started on the synth yesterday. And I think we're going to get to that. But, you know, the rule is basically if you can go outside, you do go outside. So here we are, standing beneath the old heron trees. And I'm looking at a bunch of logs. I'm not sure how much it actually rained. But everything is still pretty wet. And it started at like midnight or shortly before, and so here we are. And of course we're looking for hairysium, we're looking for bear tooth comb, we're looking for lion's mane, and you know, while we're at it, maybe we'll find some corals, maybe we'll find dryad saddles, maybe we'll find Tremestes versicolor, known commonly as turkey tail. So I'm a-looking, and here we are. And when I was driving over here, my ears started to itch. There's a golf ball back in there. And it sounds like the wind is coming up. Oh, it's a very reasonable temperature. It's about 25 degrees. And it's overcast. So there's no direct sun. But with the rain and all, it's very humid. So yeah, we really can't be out here for that long. We just need to make a pass through here, make sure we're not missing anything amazing. Do-do-do-do-do, looking around. Oh, yeah, my knee's kind of weird. I kind of woke up all stiff and weird and blah, blah, blah, blah. I actually sort of woke up to my cat barfing. That was at 6:20 a.m. after I'd been asleep for 4 hours and 20 minutes. I did actually manage to go to bed early, meaning 2 a.m. And, yeah. Woke up to a cat blorking up a hairball, and that made me panic because she was a little bit further away. I couldn't quite get to her in time, and she almost hit my battery charger and my rechargeable batteries. So I got up, I cleaned that up, and then I managed to go back to sleep for 3 hours. Hooray! So yeah, just trying to get some nope. I thought I found something. I didn't. Oh, so I just need to get some exercise. I need to get flexing. I need to groove. What else was I going to tell you? I don't remember. Although I watched a movie yesterday. And I don't even know what hooked me on the movie, why I would even open this up and start watching it. Because there was no accurate description. Oh, look, there's some stuff up there on that log. Scurf. That's probably Ostreatus. There's no mushrooms or anything yet, but when that breaks out, that could be cool. All right, now, we're kind of in the coral zone. But I started watching this movie. And I thought, okay, let's watch the first 5 minutes, see if any of this hooks me. And it kind of did. Because this girl is sort of at a tea shop, and she, an outdoor sort of tea pavilion. And some guy at the table next to her is trying to sell some ink. Trying to sell an ink stick. And the potential customers badmouth it. And she jumps in because she knows something about ink. And she knows what it is. She explains what it is. And blah, blah, blah. It's something special. This, that, the other thing. The movie is about ink. So I had to watch it. And I vaguely recognize the actress. I've seen her in other films, but I couldn't think of what films I've seen her in. This is how it goes. But yeah. So then I watched this movie that's about ink. And it's about this girl. Then she decides to make some ink. And she makes ink. And it's all a big thing. And it's all very dramatic. And I absolutely loved it. And then later in the evening, I'm pulling up the tube again. And yeah, wind is picking up. The algorithm is suggesting another film to me. And I'm looking at it, I'm looking at the thumbnail thinking, wait, isn't that the same actress as the Ink movie? And so I started up, and yeah, it's sort of the sequel or the continuation of this story. And I'm thinking, oh, this must be another one of those series. Nah, nah, nah. Oh, what's that smell? Huh. Yep, so I watched this other movie. At least I think I watched the whole thing. I might have ended it early, because that was way late at night. There's a web on the path here. I'm going to grab this tiny little stick. And we're going to go zoop. And there is something of a bad smell. What am I smelling? What am I smelling? Who am I smelling? What's going on? Yeah, so I watched more movie about girl making ink. Okay, that's cool. I like ink. And I probably really shouldn't have watched it because when the girl is very successful and she makes the long lost ink, and of course you realize I'm talking about ink sticks here. And how do I explain this? Well, I probably can't. If you know what an ink stick is, then you're good. If you don't, well, basically it's compressed ink. It's in a stick. You grind it in an ink stone with some water to produce the ink you're going to use to paint or do calligraphy with. So, here's the weird part. I probably shouldn't have watched this movie. Because when I saw the finished ink sticks, I just almost freaked out and lost my mind. I'm not finding any fungus, let alone the ones we're looking for. Because there's something I haven't told you. And that is, I'm pretty obsessed with ink sticks. I have a few. Because I just love the way they look. I don't use these ink sticks, I just have them. I'm doing my best in my life not to collect ink sticks. But geez, these ones this girl made in this movie were so awesome, I couldn't believe it. And I realized, no, this is a movie, this is not real, this is fiction. But the weird thing is, somebody had to make those props for this fiction movie. And so those ink sticks are out there somewhere. And they could have used, you know, commercially available ones as the props. So, it was a real cool series. She made four. And, of course, did the whole season thing. And they were gilded and they were cool and blah, blah, blah. Yeah, they were just awesome. All right, so I think we're done out here. I can't find anything. I can't even find any Caprinus. So, guess what we need to do? That's right, start the synth.
1: Cool. Yeah, so here's that thing. This is what we started yesterday. And did we end up adding the modulation or not? I don't remember, but we also have this now. And that's not perfect, but that's an example. An example of what, Tobe? An example of, well, pewness. Do we need to sync that up better? The 2 and the 4, right? So let's stop it, and we have this in channel 2. Why is it in channel 2? Let's just put it in channel 1. Okay, so without even knowing where we are clockwise, we are going to. And wait, what are we trying to do? What's the end product that we're going for here? I don't remember exactly. But we can do it like this. And this will be a timing thing. I want them kind of dramatic, long, slow stuff. So we're going to go like this. And I don't know what...

We have timing issues. Okay, so let's go to half. And that's where we are. Let's go to quarters. And now we're off. So let's try that again. Pretty extreme. That's at half power. Let's go to quarter power. Not as interesting. That's where are we at? That's quarter power. Go to half. Go to full power. Good Lord. Back to half power. And I also want to try a different shape. So we're going to go up. And we're missing somehow. Is that just a timing error? Start it again. Nope, we are officially missing. I have another idea too, but we're going to do it like this first. And go. And why is that screwed up? And he fixes it. And now we're going to full power. It goes, boing. It's cute. So cute.

Okay. It's kind of a fun drone groove there. Kind of dig it. But now that we've made those timing adjustments, let's reset everything to see if it'll start up correctly. Yeah.

what are we going to plug into the filter? Well, I think we need to plug the runaway oscillator into the filter. And what are we doing with it? I don't know. But to get those res tricks going, we're going to turn this up, otherwise that doesn't make any sense. And we could go into the bandpass. Let's do that. Notched right about there. All right, fold some waves.

that's flavor.

We need to put some... I was going to say, we need to put some LFO on this, so that'll do this automatically. But do we want it going full range? Because if it's full range, then it's just going to be... Let's try it. Well, it's not great, but it's not as bad as I thought it would be. Let's res it up a bit. Let's bring back the other stuff. Maybe. But we have no control over it. It's running away. It's the runaway oscillator into everybody's favorite filter. Kind of into that. I feel like this needs some kind of... If we do this, yeah, now we're just, we could do it this way too, since we have it on notch filter, since we have it on like a bandpass, you can turn the knob extreme directions one way or the other to sort of get, well, you know what I'm doing anyway. This needs some kind of I'm actually going to turn it down. What are we going to do for, like, melodic line here? What are we going to do for... What are we going to do for science? Well, obviously, I think the first thing to try would be baby keyboard. We can plug baby keyboard into the kajunkamajunker. Turn it on.

adjusting the mix here a bit. Give me a second. Okay. And what key is this in? This should be in C. It's not. It's in this. And what note is this? D sharp. Okay, so we're in D sharp.

Okay. We're gonna need to find a patch. And the one I want. See, I'm thinking strings here. Plucky strings, except I want that weird sort of distorted one that we did. I was gonna say last week, but I think it was last month. It might have been 2 months ago. Wait, is this it? Yeah. Heavy killer bravado, right? Or vibrato. Bravado was something different.

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I was going to go pentatonic, but let's not. Let's not penta.

Okay. Yeah, kind of. Kind of, maybe. Does it need more character? Does it need more...

I just realized that's isn't that an Alice in Chains song? No, no, no. It's in there somewhere. Okay, so pentatonic or no?

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Kind of like this. I'm thinking I want to run with this. Maybe get the pod down here. I don't know. However, it's that time, and I have to say that you've been listening to the Dubious Goals Committee, a show that airs every damn day at 1930 UTC, right here on Anon Radio. My name's Tobe. I have synth.

All Right Now. Coming up next is Harry Lurie hosting Something Blue on Anon Radio. 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That's Something Blue, coming up next on Anon Radio.

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Recorded for Something Blue on May 1st, 2025, that's Love Trust, playing the Freddie Hubbard song, Red Clay. Kicking us off tonight, we heard Virginia McDonald play Up High, Down Low. 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Okay now, from the new Chris Potter album, Alive with Ghosts Today, here's Mine Eyes.

All right now, from Virginia McDonald's new album, In Search Of, that was Last Call at Dimitri's. Before that, we heard Joe Lovano play First Song. I'm Harry Lurie, host of Something Blue. Thanks to Bandcamp for some of the albums we're hearing tonight. And thanks to Stage 2 at Main and Monroe in Jonesboro for all the live music. All of the albums we're hearing tonight were released last month. The new Joe Lovano album, Paramount Quartet, features his new band. Here they are now playing Amsterdam. Then closing the show, we'll hear Chris Potter play Into Africa.

0: そろそろこの番組は。あ、違います。This is Publius inviting you to try something new. 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

Hello, this is Tobe coming to you live from a location approximately 1 kilometer to the south of the most heavy fighting in this conflict to date. 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

Greetings, ladies and gentlemen. 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Enjoy. 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

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Tune in at 0100 hours UTC on a Tuesday. It's where you'll find it. It's where the secret recipe lies. You will find what I like to call jangle pop or space junk. 0100 hours UTC on a Tuesday. See you there. Bye-bye.

Hello and welcome! It's so good to have you here on AnonRadio.net. Another Friday at 2200 UTC, and that means you have indeed tuned into The Third Ear, a show where anything can happen.

Hello everyone and welcome back. It's great to have you here for another edition of the Café 80s Revival Tribute. Whether you're tuning in live, catching up later, or you've simply wandered in looking for some great music, you're in exactly the right place. Before we get started, a little update. As you may know, I'm away on a fairly lengthy trip over the next few weeks, and at least that's the plan. There are still a few bureaucratic adventures to overcome with my paperwork, but as they say in Casablanca, they'll always have Paris. Hopefully, I'll have the right documents in time. Fingers crossed, and let's hope everything falls into place. Being away will change my workflow a little. It might be a bit trickier to put every show together exactly the way I usually do, and depending on where I am, recording and producing episodes could become a bit more of an adventure. But the music won't stop. The goal is to keep these shows coming, even if the process behind the scenes looks a little different for a while. So, I'm once again asking for your support. Or, perhaps more accurately, I'm once again asking for DJ Bronzy's support. Hopefully, he'll be willing to take the helm from time to time and help steer the good ship while I'm on the road, making sure this Café 80s Revival tribute keeps sailing smoothly week after week. And that's exactly where we're heading today. Expect a journey through the sounds of the 80s, the unforgettable anthems, the floor fillers, the timeless classics that everyone knows and loves. But we'll also dig a little deeper into the crates for those overlooked gems, forgotten singles and hidden treasures that deserve every bit as much attention as the big hits.

0: it for another Cafe 80s Revival tribute. Thanks so much for listening and for coming along on this musical journey. Hopefully, you've rediscovered an old favorite or maybe found a new one to add to your playlist. Unfortunately, our time is up for now.
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0: This is Science Report. Today, vibroacoustics. Vibration. It can annoy or calm. Sound. It can foster serenity or destroy concentration. Put them together and you get the science of vibroacoustics. Just how the mixture of sound and vibration affects human beings is of critical importance, among other things, to our space program. Generally speaking, lower frequencies produce vibration, which is felt. Higher frequencies are more often transmitted as sound, which is heard. The combined effects of vibration and sound aren't simply added together. Often the two interact, producing an enhanced effect. Just how this enhanced effect influences human beings is the study of vibroacoustics. Dr. Kelly Wilshire, who works at NASA's Langley Research Center, elaborates.
1: Each particular person has their own limits or tolerance to noise and sound. Some people are very much annoyed or bothered by particular types of sounds, characteristics of sounds that wouldn't bother other people. So it's a very individualistic phenomenon.
0: Uncovering what parameters govern human response to a given condition of noise and vibration is the goal of vibroacousticians. Human psychology is a critical aspect of vibroacoustic research. It's also highly variable. Unbearable noise to an adult might be soothing music to a teenager. The immediate goal of this science is improved performance of astronauts. According to Dr. Wilshire, the focus of current work is to establish acceptable levels of noise and vibration for humans in outer space. But, she says, spin-offs from this space-oriented research will benefit us all. Science Report, a feature of the American Institute of Physics.

This is the Gordon Mudrug. From the S to the D to the F, I am the original SDF gangster. I'm a demigod cyber cheddar. And I like to go online. I'm a demigod cyber cheddar. I'm online all the time. When I go into the room, everybody lives. Cause I'm a demigod cyber cheddar. And I never aim to please. When I ask you for your wares, I say it like wares. Cause I'm a demigod cyber cheddar. And I keeps asking for the wares. When I post on your news group, I end in the flames. Cause I'm a demigod cyber cheddar. And claim a claim to the flames. I'm a demigod cyber cheddar. And I like to go online. I'm a demigod cyber cheddar. I'm online all the time. I'm a demigod. I'm a demigod. I'm a demigod. I'm a demigod. I'm a dem. I'm a dem. I'm a demigod cyber cheddar. And I hope you like my

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I would like to present to you the dark side of the Moog.